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There is a river, the streams whereof shall make glad the city of God, the holy place of the tabernacles of the Most High. God is in the midst of her. She shall not be moved. God shall help her, and that right early.

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0: 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This radio program is a ministry outreach of the pastor and the people of the Gethsemane Baptist Church of Greenville, South Carolina. Pastor Philip Lovell invites you to enjoy the teaching ministry of Pastor Emeritus Dr. Ron Gatlin. 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
1: Welcome to the Voice of Gethsemane. This is Ron Gatlin of the Gethsemane Baptist Church of Greenville, South Carolina. As always, we welcome you to our program tonight. Please take your Bible and open your Bible to the Gospel of Matthew, Matthew chapter 17, verse 24. And tonight we're going to look at one of the lesser known miracles in Scripture, another fish story. Look with me, please, at Matthew 17, verse 24. And when they were come to Capernaum, they that received tribute money came to Peter and said, Doth not your master pay tribute? He saith, Yes. And when he was come into the house, Jesus prevented him, saying, What thinkest thou, Simon? Of whom do the kings of the earth take custom or tribute, of their own children or of strangers? Peter saith unto him, Of strangers. Jesus saith unto him, Then are the children free. Notwithstanding, lest we should offend them, go thou to the sea, and cast an hook, and take up the fish that first cometh up. And when thou hast opened his mouth, thou shalt find a piece of money. That take and give unto them for me and thee. Dear Lord, tonight we pray that you would bless the preaching of your word. May we glean something from this short passage tonight. We ask it in Christ's name. Amen. My father-in-law died about 2 years ago. He was in his mid-80s. Sometime shortly before he died, I showed him his family tree on the internet. He was surprised. He was a bit shocked. In fact, I guess you could say he was saddened to find out how much this world knows about him. On the internet, there were names of his parents, his grandparents, his children, his grandchildren. Well, the truth is, today the world only knows so much. They know a great deal, but their knowledge is limited. We have a God who knows everything. His knowledge is unlimited. There's a book out there by A.W. Tozer on the knowledge of the holy, a great book. Let me share with you some scriptures that speak of the knowledge of God. Acts 15:18, known unto God are all his works from the beginning of the world. Psalm 147, verse 4, he telleth the number of the stars, he calleth them all by their names. 1 John 3:20, for if our heart condemn us, God is greater than our heart and knoweth all things. Hebrews chapter 4, verse 13. Neither is there any creature that is not manifest in his sight, but all things are naked and open unto the eyes of him with whom we have to do. So God knows everything. Tonight we will look at a miracle in Matthew 17, a lesser-known miracle. In fact, I don't ever recall hearing a message from this passage. And I preached from this passage one time myself. Now, Christ had been working in the life of Simon Peter. Repeatedly, Peter had experienced the miracles of Christ. In Matthew chapter 16, we read of Peter's great confession. Christ said, Whom do men say that I am? And Peter says, Thou art the Christ, the Son of the living God. In Matthew 17, right before this miracle, Peter and James and John were taken on a high mountain. And Christ was transfigured, and they caught a glimpse of his glory.

0: glory. When they came down from that high mountain, they traveled to Capernaum. Now, Capernaum was the headquarters of Christ. And in Capernaum, we find another fish story with lessons for each of us. You'll find in the passage, for a second time, he mentions his death in verses 22 and 23. And the disciples really struggle to deal with that. Now, the miracle in the passage, to sum it up, the money to pay a temple tax is found in the mouth of a fish. Now, this is one of many miracles performed just for Simon Peter. In Mark chapter 1, Christ heals Peter's mother-in-law. Peter was married. In Luke chapter 5, Christ helps Peter catch fish. Remember what Jesus said? He said to Peter, "Launch out into the deep and let your nets down for a draught." And Peter said to the Lord, "Master, you don't understand. We've toiled all night long. Nevertheless, at thy word, I will let down the net." Now the Bible says they enclosed a great multitude of fishes and their net break. In fact, there were so many fish that the ships began to sink. After that miracle, they forsook all and followed Christ. In Matthew chapter 14, Christ enabled Peter to walk on water, an incredible miracle. In Matthew chapter 26, Christ healed Malchus's ear, which had been cut off by Peter. In Acts chapter 12, Peter was delivered from prison. It was a great miracle. So no wonder Peter wrote later on, "Casting all of your care upon him, he careth for you." He knew exactly what he was talking about because he'd experienced the grace of God repeatedly. Now tonight, let's take a look at this miracle in Matthew chapter 17, the fish with a coin in its mouth. Three thoughts tonight from the passage, 3 points. Number one, the payment due. Number two, the payment promised. And number three, the payment made. First of all, in verse 24, we find the payment that was due. Look with me at verse 24. "And when they were come to Capernaum, they that received tribute money," that would be tax money, "they came to Peter and said, Doth not your master pay tribute?" Now, this was not a civil tax or a state tax or a Roman tax. These people were not tax collectors for Rome. They weren't publicans. But it was the annual temple tax collected by the Jews themselves for the upkeep of the temple. Every adult Jewish male was obligated to pay his share, to do his part. Now, it was no accident they came to Peter. Peter was no doubt well known because of his fishing business. And also, Simon Peter was a leader of the 12 disciples. Now, of course, they expected Christ to pay as well, since he was Jewish and male and over 20 years of age. So first of all, number one, we find the payment that was due, the temple tax. Not a civil tax, not a state tax, not a Roman tax, but a temple tax that was collected by the Jews for the upkeep of the temple. Now in verse 25, we find the payment that was promised. Now Peter says yes. Look at verse 25. "He saith yes. And when he was coming to the house, Jesus prevented him, saying, What thinkest thou, Simon? Of whom do the kings of the earth take custom or tribute, of their own children or of strangers?" So Peter says yes. Peter promised to pay the temple tax. Now Peter gave a hasty reply to the Jews. Peter was impulsive. Peter was quite impetuous. But now in verse 25, Peter goes back in the house. And the Bible says Jesus prevented him. Before Peter could say a word, Jesus talked to him. Christ knew everything that had happened. And so in verse 26, he says, "What do you think, Simon? Should kings collect taxes from their own family, from their own children, or from strangers?" Peter answers, "Of strangers." Now, Christ is making a point. Now, the point that Christ is making is this. The royal family doesn't collect taxes from their own. And so, as the Son of God, he is exempt from this tax. He is not obligated to pay because he's the Son of God. It would be like God paying God. After all, Christ is Jehovah. Christ was not subject to the law. He wrote the law. However, to avoid offending people, notice what Christ says, lest we should offend them. So he says to Peter, to avoid offending people, we will pay the tax. Now, technically, Christ did not have to pay the tax, but for practical reasons, he paid it. So, number one, we have the payment due. Number two, we have the payment promised. Now, number three, and last of all, the payment was made. And this is where the miracle takes place. And we find the miracle in Matthew 17, verse 27. Let me read it. "Notwithstanding, lest we should offend them, go thou to the sea and cast an hook, and take up the fish that first cometh up, and when thou hast opened his mouth, thou shalt find a piece of money. That take and give unto them for me and thee." And so we have the payment that is made in verse 22. And so he says to Peter, "Go down to the sea, throw your hook in the water, and when you catch the first fish, open its mouth, and you will find a piece of money. And take that piece of money, Simon, and give the coin to those collecting the temple tax. And that coin will cover both of us. That coin will pay the tax for you and me." Now that is quite a miracle. And this is the only miracle Christ performed to meet his own needs. It wasn't selfishness. The purpose of the miracle was not to offend others. And this is really the only miracle using money, and the only miracle using only one fish. It's amazing in this passage, within this miracle, we see the knowledge of Christ. We see his omniscience. We see that nothing is hid from him. He knew the promise that Peter had made. And of the thousands of fish in the Sea of Galilee, he knew of one fish that had swallowed a coin, a piece of money. And he knew that Peter would catch that fish first. Now tomorrow night, we'll finish looking at this passage. And we'll make some applications regarding the omniscience of our Savior. May the Lord bless you. 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

Over 25 years ago, my dad wrote this song, and in the middle of the song, he would break out into recitation that said, "Let not your heart be troubled. Ye believe in God, believe also in me. In my Father's house are many mansions. If it were not so, I would have told you. I go to prepare a place for you. And if I go and prepare a place for you, I will come again and receive you unto myself, that where I am, there you may be also." As a boy, I would listen to Dad's recording of this song as it spoke of him holding his children and the joy that it brought to him. And now, years later, I can relate to him as my kids are growing up. I find that my heart's desire is for them to be victorious Christians here on this earth. And more than that, to lay up treasures in heaven where neither moth nor rust doth corrupt.

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1: How do you do? When people do foolish things, they sometimes joke and say, "The devil made

0: some Crazy Eddie too, man.
1: Oh, you guys got angel dust? Can I have a hit?
2: Hey, quit drooling on it, you cretin.
3: Man, I'm really tripping.
2: Whoa. Hey, let's blow this scene and go down to the woods. Drunks get on my nerves. I need darkness to do my thing.
4: 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And love has kept the doors open ever since, as friends have given financially to help people living on the streets. 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The mission also offers fresh clothing and medical and dental treatment. Whoever comes to the mission and receives God's love finds freedom and new life, and that's what this program celebrates. And now for broadcast around the earth, here's program number 2860 in the series Unshackled, the program that makes you face yourself and think.
3: Look at the lake, the reflection of those trees over there. It's like a monster about to lunge at us.
1: Why are you still shaking, man? We got your dad's car back, okay?
2: Let's go for a walk in the woods. You still have some mescaline on you, don't you, Leary?
3: No!
2: You liar!
3: They're gonna kill me!
4: The man in our story was only 15 then, out of his league with hardened drug users and Satan worshippers who wanted to kill him for his drugs and money. How he got to that place in his life and how he was rescued is what this dramatization is all about. It's the true story of Sean Leary, right now on Unshackled.
5: My early memories are of my parents fighting because my father would get drunk after work, then come home and pass out on the couch. Dad worked two jobs and also went to school to finish his college degree. When I was about 6, he had a heart attack, but he didn't quit smoking and drinking until I was 9, when a preacher came to our house and led my parents to the Lord. I watched in wonder as they prayed for salvation in our little kitchen. The change in them was real.
6: I'm so glad you quit smoking and drinking, honey.
7: And I couldn't have done it without Christ.
6: Well, let's put the kids in a Christian school this year.
7: Won't we have to pay?
6: Yeah, it'll be a sacrifice, and they'll have to ride a bus, but they can learn God's ways while they're young.
5: We lived in Trenton, New Jersey, and almost immediately, I was exposed to anything but God's ways. The bus ride was more than an hour each way, and the driver always played rock music. At school, I made friends with the bad apple in class who taught me vile lyrics to many songs. The next year, Mom sent me to a Christian school closer to home, where I made, again, friends with the school rebel.
6: Oh, must you be so noisy, Sean?
3: I'm bummed out.
6: Oh, what's going on?
3: My teacher went nuts today. Oh, totally lost it and tore into me in front of everybody.
6: Your homeroom teacher?
3: Yeah, he's just jealous because I'm smarter than he is.
6: All right, wait, exactly what happened?
3: I wrote a story and he ridiculed it in front of the whole class. I mean, he screamed and said terrible things about me. He's a nutcase.
6: All right, I'll talk to the principal.
5: With only 2 weeks left to go in sixth grade, Mom yanked me out of that school and put me back in the public one. There I experienced something new that I had never before encountered, bullies. For protection, I hung out with the school psycho. I took ninja magazines and weapons to class so I could show off to friends. At age 11, I raised my hand for salvation so my parents wouldn't pressure me about it. But the gap widened between the things I learned at church and the things I learned in the world.
3: Why'd you turn off my music, Mom?
6: I don't like it, Sean. Rock music is demonic.
3: You don't know anything.
6: Sean! All right, I'm putting you back in Christian school next year. I don't like the way you're behaving.
3: Well, I don't want to leave public school. All my friends are there.
6: No, you can make more friends. We want you to get a Christian education. Oh, you know what? I heard what Pastor Dave said to you on Sunday.
3: What?
6: He said you are going to be used of God one day in a great and mighty way.
3: Yeah, right.

0: I could tell that our youth pastor, Dave, loved Jesus and us kids, but I was wandering in a swamp of rebellion by then, and his comment merely hardened my heart even more. I chose to go to a public high school where I hung out with stoners, trying to fit in. I had tried pot several times with no result. Then, one day, we smoked at the mall, and I discovered an escape from reality that became my idol.
1: Well, I gotta check in at home. Let me have my share of the stash.
0: Sorry, man. We already smoked half. The rest is mine.
1: Yeah, but I paid for half. Come on. You should be giving it all to me. You wouldn't have any if it wasn't for me.
0: Sorry. You were chicken to carry it all day, so I carried it. It's mine. See ya. I gave my life over to being stoned as much as possible and hung out with dark and wicked people. I covered the walls of my room with posters of rock groups. One night, instead of going to church with my parents, as I'd promised, I went to the woods and drank beer for the first time.
2: That was cool. Yeah. We didn't have to wait too long at all in front of that place. You were right, Sean. Just give the guy an extra 5 spot and whammo, instant beer.
0: Yeah, but why'd he give us nip bottles instead of a real one?
1: Because I knew you couldn't handle it with you having to go to church and all.
2: Your parents make you go to church at night? What a freak. What kind of church is that?
1: Oh, good old Sean's family's in a cult. Ain't that right, Sean?
0: Well, shut up, man, and give me another beer.
1: Get it yourself.
2: Sean, you really have to be at church?
0: It's a lame church full of phonies. And I'm going to get in trouble for drinking, but hey, who cares? I'm having fun.
3: Where were you, Sean? You missed church.
0: I was over at John's house.
3: You were drinking. I can smell it all over you and your breath. How dare you lie to me? You missed church to hang out with rebels. What will it take to make you understand that you're throwing your life away?
0: Dad, please stop.
4: No, Dr. Pop, stop it. You're hurting him.
3: I'm not going to let my son throw his life away.
0: I felt hatred toward Dad because he went along with Mom, sending me to so many different schools. When I went to my room, I discovered he'd ripped all my rock star posters off the wall and destroyed them. My heart grew even darker. The next morning, listening to hard rock lyrics as I delivered papers in the pre-dawn darkness, I verbally gave my life to the devil. The rules were simple. There were no rules except to rebel against God, my parents, and everyone else in authority. Mom had started nursing school when I was 11 and worked long and hard for 4 years until she graduated. She was working nights, and we kids selfishly wouldn't let her sleep during the day. Her fatigue caused a nervous breakdown. And Dad took her to the hospital where she was diagnosed as manic depressive. She escaped.
3: That was the hospital. Your mother jumped from an overpass.
0: No.
3: She's okay, but she's severely injured.
0: Can we visit?
3: Well, I'm going to the hospital now.
0: I want to go with you. I want to see her.
3: I don't want you to upset her.
0: Well, are you going to sue the hospital, Dad? She could have died.
3: No, I'm not going to sue the hospital. I'm just glad she's okay.
0: I hated Dad all the more for not protecting Mom. The school let me leave early to visit her, and one day she turned to me and said, "You've sold out to the devil, Sean. I can see demons in you. You sold out." I ran out of the hospital and got high and drunk, blaming God for Mom's problems. Her illness was an excuse for me to run wild, even dealing drugs. One night I got drunk and smashed my hand through a car window, cutting my knuckles and causing so much blood loss, my brother thought I'd been shot when I walked into our bedroom. Dad was barely holding himself together, but one night I broke down and wept.
3: What's wrong, Sean?
0: It hurts so bad inside.
3: Can you talk about it?
0: No.
3: Then talk to the Lord.
0: Oh, he doesn't care. Ever since Mom got sick, everything's fallen apart.
3: Yeah, it seems like it, but everybody has rough patches. It'll get better in time.
0: I don't have any real friends. The world's full of losers out to get me.
3: No, the Lord wants to help you, Sean. You remember how we were before he saved us? Jesus wants you to come to him, son. That's what I did.
0: I can't. Oh, nothing is worthwhile. Nothing. I hung out with a group of self-styled devil worshippers, much older than me, dealing pot, cocaine, and mescaline, but I was so miserable. We made buying trips to New York City. One night, using a needle and ink, I tattooed an upside-down cross on the arm of one of the guys. A week later, I heard the news. Hello?
2: Did you hear what happened to Dave last night?
0: No. What?
2: He blew his brains out.
0: You're kidding.
4: partying when he found a shotgun, took it over to a bench in the apartment building and offered himself up to Satan.
0: Why?
4: Come on, man. He broke up with his girlfriend, he got kicked out of the house, and was rejected by the Navy all in the same day.
0: I hope he went out stoned.
4: Oh, yeah, he did. He was high on PCP.
0: Yeah, he was your brother. You must feel terrible.
4: I'm okay. We had a ceremony out in the woods, buried some of his brains. What a way to celebrate Mother's Day, huh?
0: He was the first of many friends who killed themselves under the influence of drugs and demonic rock lyrics. But even that gruesome event didn't slow me down. Weeks after getting my learner's permit to drive, I borrowed Dad's new station wagon for a drug run to New York City. It was supposed to be just three of us, but a whole bunch of freaks crammed into the car. They didn't like my music, and they didn't like the way I drove, so one of them took over in the city, navigating the Central Park.
2: Man, that hippie was totally loaded. We scored 1,000 hits of mescaline.
1: Take 2 hits, Sean. Everybody else is, and I want to make sure you're pliable.
0: Hey, man, we got this stuff. You're heading in the wrong direction.
2: We're gonna go get some Crazy Eddie. Yeah. Don't you worry. It's only a few blocks away. We won't be long.
0: As the drugs took hold, I started shaking, knowing I was in grave danger and something really bad was gonna happen that night. I wished I was back home and not with a bunch of drug losers who were servants of the devil. I felt totally lost and hopeless without God.
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0: After we got the angel dust, they made sure I smoked some of it with them as we raced back to Trenton. By the time we reached there, I was shaking badly. I dropped off the car and, still hallucinating, walked back to the party in progress. A dozen of us then went into the woods, where some of them decided to kill me for the money and drugs I still had. They hissed like snakes, repeating their mantra.
7: Come on, Larry.
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9: Deep in the woods.
10: Come on, Larry. Come on.
0: One of the guys realized how serious things were and said, "Forget it, I have to go to work tomorrow." Then he gave me a look as if to say, "Get out of here while you still can." While they tried to dissuade him from leaving, I turned and eased my way across the bridge, and then I started running. I ran as I'd never run before, but even in a sanctuary of my home, I feared they'd beat my door down. I was still shaking the next morning. Mom was home again and back to normal.
11: Oh, don't you want some breakfast, Sean?
0: No, thanks, Mom. I didn't sleep well last night.
11: Yeah, I heard you come in very late.
0: Yeah, I'm going to talk to my counselor this morning.
11: Anything serious?
0: I think I'm going to drop out of school.
11: Oh, no, son, you need an education.
0: I hate school. I'd rather be working.
11: At a gas station?
0: Well, I make enough money to get by. After I dropped out of school, I drank and did drugs every day. Obsessed with certain heavy metal songs and anthems, I actually prayed to Satan for power. I would get drunk and go on blackout rampages across town, fighting and destroying property. Because I had a car, I became the driver for hardcore junkies and criminals who burglarized to get money for drugs.
1: Come on! Get out of here fast! What happened? The guy was home in bed in the middle of the day.
9: You think he called the cops?
1: Wouldn't you?
9: Man, this is crazy.
1: You're telling me. We still need some bread, though.
9: Listen, as soon as it's dark, we'll go to that lumber yard and load up on wood. Then we can resell it.
0: Before I was even 20 years old, I'd racked up arrest warrants and nearly $10,000 in fines. I didn't care. I'd become suicidal. One night, a bunch of us went to a slaughterhouse outside Trenton and climbed up on the roof where we drank heavily. As we drove home, listening to heavy metal music, I pushed down harder and harder on the accelerator, aiming for a telephone pole. At the last minute, I swerved and the car went down a steep embankment and then shot straight up into the air, landing so hard that our four tires exploded. I hated to face my dad the next day.
3: Well, I see you're up, finally.
0: Dad, I need a ride to work.
3: What happened to your car?
0: I swerved to miss the telephone pole and totaled it.
3: When are you going to become a responsible person, Sean?
0: Look, I don't want a lecture. I want a ride.
3: Yeah, well, you're going to get a lecture anyway. Out carousing with those misfits you call friends. What do you expect? First you crash my car right in front of the police station, and now you wreck your own. Shape up, Sean.
0: I feel bad enough losing my license and my car.
11: Oh, you should thank God no one was hurt.
3: Look, don't expect us to help you get another car. You're on your own.
0: After my parents cut me off, life became one dark episode after another. I passed out in a car when the temperature was 10 degrees and almost froze to death. Once I went to the roof of an apartment building, planning to jump off, but the thought of my parents having to identify my body kept me from following through. While drunk, I deliberately overdosed on heroin, hoping to die. Instead, I lay drooling on the floor, unable to move, listening to my friends.
1: He's turning blue. I think he's dying.
10: Oh, man.
1: No, let's just leave him there and say we found him dead.
0: When my attempts to overdose and end my miserable life didn't work, I tried rehab for 5 months. That didn't work either. By then, my mind was mush from years of drugs and alcohol. I was living with a bunch of druggies in a farmhouse, and one of the guys died of an overdose. I knew I'd die like that, too, if I kept turning away from God. The summer of 1993, I lost my job and moved back home.
11: Sean, what is the meaning of this list you made? At the bottom, it says, kill myself.
0: Life is pointless, Mom. I wish I was dead.
11: Oh, honey, you should get into rehab and get off these drugs.
0: I tried that. It didn't work.
11: Sean, you need the Lord, that's all. There are Christian rehabs that will help you come to Christ, and He will deliver you from drugs. I called around, and there's one in Arizona that will take you in a few months.
0: A few months?
11: Well, they're full until October. Are you willing to go? The program lasts for a year.
0: I'm not sure I'll last until then, but if I'm still alive, I'll go.
11: Okay, I'll let them know, and you can stay at home with us until then.
0: For nearly 2 months, my parents had me in lockdown at home. I watched movies and talked with Mom, but I also snuck upstairs to smoke pot. When Dad dropped me off at the airport, he told me not to come back at all if I left the program. He said I wouldn't have a place to live at home. The treatment center was structured and tough. We all had work details as part of our treatment. Getting up at 6, classes and work were mandatory. In the evening after dinner, we went to church services.
12: If you're fighting a losing battle with drugs and alcohol, Jesus will set you free. Mm-hmm. And the Bible says, if the Son therefore shall make you free, ye shall be free indeed. He that committeth sin is of the devil, for the devil sinneth from the beginning. For this purpose the Son of God was manifested, that he might destroy the works of the devil. The reason you can't stop using drugs is because you're separated from a holy God, so you don't have his power in your life, helping you to say no to the devil. Jesus said, the thief cometh not, but for to steal and to kill and to destroy. I am come that they might have life, and that they might have it more abundantly. Stop being controlled by your lustful desires and letting the devil rob you of abundant life. Confess your sin to God and ask him to save you. For the wages of sin is death, but the gift of God is eternal life through Jesus Christ our Lord. Choose you this day whom you will serve, the one who wants to destroy you or the one who gave his life for you. Sean, won't you come to the cross and give your life to Jesus Christ?
0: I did all of that before, Fred. I'm already saved. That was my answer to all the counselors because I was deceived by the devil, thinking I was saved since I'd raised my hand for salvation as a boy. I knew how to cook, so they put me in charge of the kitchen. But I didn't like the person I worked with, and when they put someone else in charge, I was angry. 4 months into the program, I got so angry I decided to quit and went to my room telling them I was sick. I slept for an hour.
12: Are you okay, Sean?
0: I'm not feeling too good, but I slept a little.
12: Would you like me to pray with you?
0: Sure, fine.
12: Merciful Lord, you hear and answer prayer. And I ask that you touch Sean and heal him, body and soul. Father, your word says that if any man be in Christ, he is a new creature. Old things are passed away. Behold, all things are become new. Lord, perform a miracle of transformation in his heart. In Jesus' name, I pray. Amen.
0: Thank you, Fred.
12: My wife and I are both praying for you to be delivered from the demonic bondage you're under, Sean.
0: Yeah. Thanks, man. I appreciate it.
12: God wants to use you, but you have to submit to his authority and surrender totally to his will. You need to seek the Lord and get your heart and life right with him.
0: I will.
2: Hey, Larry. What's going on, man?
0: I'm sick.
2: I know you're not sick, man. Now tell me what's your problem.
0: Everyone around me is so messed up.
2: Your problem is not everybody else, it's you. You need to be saved, Sean, and everything will look different.
0: That's not the problem. I'm just fed up with the way things are going.
2: Sean, the Bible tells us to examine ourselves to determine if we are in the faith. When you examine your life by the scriptures, it is evident that you're not really born again. Salvation brings a transformation, but you're not different than the average person.
0: I'm telling you, I'm already saved.
2: Well, you stay here and pray, and then you ask God to reveal your true needs to you. I think that's what you need to do. I don't have an answer for you other than that.
0: After he left, I got down on my knees and called out to God in a flippant manner, "Well, here I am, God. Deal with me." Then, all of a sudden, for the first time in my life, I realized just who Almighty God was. How dared I address him in such a disrespectful way? He was not one of my street buddies. He is the creator of the universe and the giver of life. Conviction overwhelmed me, and I was broken and began to sob. Oh, God. Have mercy on me. I've been so wicked and evil. I can't stand to remember all the things I've done, but I know that you saw me and you know it all. Please, forgive me, Lord. Save me. You could split the earth and send me to hell right now because that's what I deserve, but you died to take away the penalty for my sins. Oh, God, I'm asking you to save me. Thank you, Jesus, for dying for my sins. I want a new life, and I will live for you. Thank you, Jesus. Praise God!
12: Hey, what's going on?
0: I got saved! I got saved!
12: Glory to God, hallelujah!
0: Yeah, God changed my heart, man. It's fantastic. Wow, I wish I'd really been saved as a boy.
2: Now you know. Now you understand what I meant.
10: Hello?
9: Mom, I got saved. I'm free from the drugs and that lifestyle.
10: Do you mean it?
9: Yeah, it's wonderful. I can't believe the change in me already.
10: Oh, your dad will be so happy, son. We've been praying for you.
9: Oh, yeah, lots of people here prayed. Yeah, I'm free of the evil that had me. I want to learn all I can about Jesus and the Bible, because I want to tell others what he's done for me and what he can do for them. Yeah, I might become a preacher.
10: Really?
9: Yeah, as I watched street people go by the center, it broke my heart. I mean, I was like that. Somebody has got to tell them about Jesus.
10: Oh, son, that's the Great Commission, to tell others.
9: Mom, I'm so sorry for all the things I did in the past. I realize that I hurt Dad and you so badly.
10: Oh, I forgive you, son. Your life will be different now.
0: January 28th, 1994 will forever stand out in my memory. The day I was gloriously born again of the Spirit of God. After I finished rehab, I went home and burned my old records in the woods. I went to Bible college, graduating in 1999. Since then, I've been traveling the country as an evangelist, telling the world about Jesus.
5: And now he's told you, listening friend. The Bible says in 1 John chapter 5, verses 11 and 12, "And this is the record that God hath given to us eternal life, and this life is in his Son. He that hath the Son hath life, and he that hath not the Son of God hath not life." Invite Christ into your heart and life and see the difference he makes. If you need help in making this crucial decision, just get in touch with Pacific Garden Mission.

0: Be a friend and tell a friend about this program, when and how to listen. And you can ensure its continuance by telling the manager of this station that you appreciate Unshackled. This is program number 2860. Heard in the true story of Sean Leary were Tom Geitsch, Lisa Keefe, Brad Armacost, John Green, Michael Wallner, and Dave Kappas. Original music, Ralph Colburn, sound, Nicoloisio. Engineer, Patrick Wood, script, Kenitha Gabler, and I'm Bob O'Donnell. Unshackled is produced by Pacific Garden Mission to show through true stories that if your life is empty, it can be filled to overflowing.
1: 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The phone number, 312-492-9410. 312-492-9410.

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In Psalm 63, David said, "My soul shall be satisfied as with marrow and fatness, and my mouth shall praise thee with joyful lips, when I remember thee upon my bed, and meditate on thee in the night watches." To help you focus your thoughts upon God at the close of this day, we bring you this devotional meditation, From Morning and Evening, by Charles Haddon Spurgeon, the great English preacher of the 19th century. This evening's text comes from 2 Peter chapter 1, verse 4. Having escaped the corruption that is in the world through lust, banish forever all thought of indulging the flesh, if you would live in the power of your risen Lord. It were ill that a man who is alive in Christ should dwell in the corruption of sin. Why seek ye the living among the dead? Said the angel to Magdalene. Should the living dwell in the sepulchre? Should divine life be immured in the charnel house of fleshly lust? How can we partake of the cup of the Lord, and yet drink the cup of Belial? Surely, believer, from open lusts and sins you are delivered. Have you also escaped from the more secret and delusive lime twigs of the satanic fowler? Have you come forth from the lust of pride? Have you escaped from slothfulness? Have you clean escaped from carnal security? Are you seeking day by day to live above worldliness, the pride of life, and the ensnaring vice of avarice? Remember, it is for this that you have been enriched with the treasures of God. If you be indeed the chosen of God and beloved by Him, do not suffer all the lavish treasure of grace to be wasted upon you. Follow after holiness. It is the Christian's crown and glory. An unholy church, it is useless to the world and of no esteem among men. It is an abomination, hell's laughter, heaven's abhorrence. The worst evils which have ever come upon the world have been brought upon her by an unholy church. O Christian, the vows of God are upon you. You are God's priest. Act as such. You are God's king. Reign over your lusts. You are God's chosen. Do not associate with Belial. Heaven is your portion. Live like a heavenly spirit. So shall you prove that you have true faith in Jesus. For there cannot be faith in the heart unless there be holiness in the life. Lord, I desire to live as one who bears a blood-bought name, as one who fears but grieving Thee, and knows no other shame. This meditation was taken from Morning and Evening by C.H. Spurgeon. 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
1: 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Thompson.

And once again, it is a blessed privilege to be with you by means of the airwaves, radio, being able to visit on a daily basis and wanting to encourage you in the way, wanting to see you built up and strengthened in the way that the Lord would have you to go. Also, to ask that you pray for me. I need your prayers. I need to have the blessings of the Lord as we try to do the work of the Lord. It is impossible. It cannot be done that a man should rely upon himself. And there are times when it is a greater opposition to go forward than there are at other times.

Amos, and Isaiah had a very long prophecy. He prophesied during the rule of Uzziah, Jotham, Ahaz, and Hezekiah. And he gave the message that the Lord wanted him to give. He carried God's message in such a way, he presented what the Lord wanted him to say, and when he spoke, he would speak about things that had not yet happened. He would speak about the people's responses, and the people, and the nations, and the enemies that he addressed were not even, they hadn't even arrived on the scene. He also spoke of Christ, who had not yet been born in the flesh. He spoke of the incarnation of the Lord, how that he was wounded for our iniquities. Now, you can't wound the Spirit of God, but Christ bore our sins in his body on the tree. And Isaiah prophesied so much of this. Here is a man standing 700 years plus away from the cross and is telling about the cross, telling about things that were going to happen and how the people would respond to him. Now, this book of Isaiah is divided into two sections, only two. You will find liberal theologians saying that there are three, four sections of the book of Isaiah. No, there are two, the Old Testament and the New. The first 39 chapters are equivalent to the first 39 books of the Bible in the Old Testament. And the next 27 are equivalent to the New Testament, to the New Covenant. And indeed, the prophecies that are given in Isaiah are so in such detail that those who don't believe the Bible, don't believe God, don't believe miracles, will run to saying that, oh, these things were not prophesied. They are just simply records of what had happened, and someone else by the name of Isaiah wrote these things. Well, let me tell you what the Lord said. When the Lord was alluding to something that Isaiah had said, he would talk about Isaiah having said the first part as well as the second part. There were many times he would quote Isaiah the prophet. And the Lord is saying that Isaiah wrote the first part of the book, the first 39 chapters, and Isaiah wrote the last 27. Dear Heavenly Father, we thank Thee for Thy word. We thank Thee for Thy great truth, that Thou hast saved us and seen fit to give to us a ministry. Bless us again, I pray. Empower us by thy grace to be faithful stewards. For Jesus' sake we pray. Amen. Now we have been looking in the book of Genesis chapter 39 at the life of Joseph as he is far away from his family. He is now falsely accused. He is at the point where he is a servant and he can be put to death. His master's wife had been sorely rejected by Joseph, and so she wanted to have him punished. She wanted to, she couldn't get her way, and so she was going to punish him because he had rejected her advances. And so I'm sure that there are many problems like this in the world today, things like that have happened. But the scriptures tell us that when Joseph was taken by his master and put into the prison, the place where the king's prisoners were bound, he was there but not alone, because verse 21, the Lord was with him, with Joseph. And the Lord showed Joseph mercy in prison. Now we can pause there for a while and think of what we ask for mercy. We ask, Lord, show us mercy and don't let us have to go to prison. The scriptures right here say the Lord was with Joseph and showed him mercy in prison, permitted Joseph to go to prison. And the Lord, now also look at this, and the Lord gave him favor in the sight of the keeper of the prison. The Lord doesn't have to have us to have favor in the sight of the news media
to go to Hollywood.

They wouldn't get the bright lights to get on the stage of that to have favor. Besides, all of that favor is just fleeting. It's like the mist in the morning when the dew comes on the grass, or like the cloud that is tossed about. Another wind comes along and blows that one away, and another one comes in its place. That's what favor of man, the favor of man is just temporal. And beauty is vain. But you, if you fear the Lord, you have something that lasts. And then when you fear the Lord blesses. The Lord provides with a great sense of his nearness. Now, so many of us are tempted to think that if we're to have the blessings of the Lord, we'll not have any hardship. We'll have everything like we want it. Oh, yes, and there won't be any problems. No, don't you understand that there is nothing too hard for God, which means that the Lord can permit problems to come and give us a sense of his presence in the midst of those problems, and he can be holding us up so that the walls around us of the problem do not press in on us and destroy us. He may put us in a small place, but he is a big God. And if God is there, the place may seem to be small, but it's how big is our God? He inhabits the heavens. He reaches all the way to the stars and beyond. They don't move without his power. So if the Lord put you in a small place and you look upon this and you say you're in a prison place, in a narrow way, a straight way, remember, as a Christian, the Lord is there. And it's not too small for him. You and I are small. And the problem seems big. But if God is there, it's not a small place. And consider this also. If you've been called to a place to serve the Lord, and it seems like it's just a small little place, a small little task to do, oh, listen to me. If the Lord is there, it's not a small place at all. It is indeed a great and large and wide space. You know what Solomon said when he built the temple? He said, "Behold, the heaven and the heaven of heavens cannot contain thee. How much less this place that I have builded for thee?" Find that in the book of 1 Kings, chapter 8. He knew that God was big. Solomon saw the material wealth and blessings of the Lord, and he had favor with his own father. Now, Joseph, on the other hand, is going to experience some hardship and some pain, some difficulties, some seemingly what we would call setbacks and discouraging moments that we would think of. But Joseph didn't look upon those as setbacks. He remembered the Lord was with him, because he said earlier up in the, in verse 9 of chapter 39, "I can't do this great wickedness and sin against God." Joseph, you mean God is with you? You know about God's presence? Well, he showed that he knew of it because he lived right. Then when he said in verse 21, the Holy Spirit of God penned these words using Moses' hand, "But the Lord was with Joseph and showed him mercy and gave him favor in the sight of the keeper of the prison. And the keeper of the prison committed to Joseph's hands all the prisoners that were in the prison." So now he is on the bottom. He is raised up, elevated in the bottom, above all that are there. Will he be faithful now? Will he be faithful in this least? Would he come to the place of saying, "I don't deserve to be here. I've been falsely accused"? And would he be angry and bitter? Would he let his losses in the past dominate his view of the future? That happens to so many, and I'm sure I'm speaking to someone now. You cannot go forward. You can't get past some painful loss you've experienced in the past. You're holding on to it. And it's seasoning you, it's blinding you, it's making you bitter,
You're not a pleasant person to be around because of some loss that you've experienced. I don't know you, so I'm not picking on you. I'm just telling you how things are in the world. That's what happens when people don't recognize that as Christians, the Lord is with us. He's with us in the prison. He's with us when we're in the palace, too. He was with Joseph here. And so if you recognize that he's with you in the prison, when you arrive in the palace, you won't be proud. You will remember it's the Lord who has brought you there, because that's the path that Joseph is traveling on. The path to the palace led through the prison. He was in the prison house, and he is going to wind up in a place of great leadership. He learns to manage problems and to supervise people, to help them and to minister to their needs when he was at the very bottom. And so that raised him up. And whatsoever he did in the prison, Joseph, again, he was in charge. The Lord had his hand upon him. And so the keeper of the prison looked not to anything that was under his hand. That sounds like a repeat. That Jacob didn't have to worry about what Joseph would do. And Potiphar didn't have to worry about how Joseph would manage things. And now the keeper of the prison doesn't have to look to anything that Joseph is caring for. What does it say in verse 23? Because the Lord was with him and did that which was right. Joseph did it, and the Lord made it to prosper. Dear Heavenly Father, help us, I pray thee, to be faithful, knowing that the Lord is with us as Christians. For Jesus' sake we pray. Amen. Well, join us again for another program of Light for the Pathway. I'm Willie Thompson. You can write to me at Light for the Pathway, 920 Wade Hampton Boulevard, Greenville, 29609.

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Though Satan lead the way, though he tries to crush our faith and steal our confidence away, God's word remains undaunted, a solid rock of trust.

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The psalmist said, "When I awake, I am still with thee." For the child of God, seeking the presence of the Lord is essential as each day begins. To help you in starting this day with God, we offer a brief devotional meditation from morning and evening, a collection from the pen of one of the greatest preachers of all time, Charles Haddon Spurgeon. This morning's text comes from Exodus chapter 8 and verse 28. "Only ye shall not go very far away." This is a crafty word from the lip of the arch-tyrant Pharaoh. If the poor bondaged Israelites must needs go out of Egypt, then he bargains with them that it shall not be very far away, not too far for them to escape the terror of his arms and the observation of his spies. After the same fashion, the world loves not the nonconformity of nonconformity, or the dissidence of dissent. It would have us to be more charitable, and not carry matters with too severe a hand. Death to the world and burial with Christ are experiences which carnal minds treat with ridicule, and hence the ordinance which sets them forth is almost universally neglected, and even condemned. Worldly wisdom recommends the path of compromise, and talks of moderation. According to this carnal policy, purity is admitted to be very desirable, but we are warned against being too precise. Truth is, of course, to be followed, but error is not to be severely denounced. "Yes," says the world, "be spiritually minded by all means, but do not deny yourself a little gay society, an occasional ball, and a Christmas visit to the theater. What's the good of crying down a thing when it is so fashionable and everybody does it?" Multitudes of professors yield to this cunning advice to their own eternal ruin. If we would follow the Lord wholly, we must go right away into the wilderness of separation and leave the Egypt of the carnal world behind us. We must leave its maxims, its pleasures, and its religion too, and go far away to the place where the Lord calls his sanctified ones. When the town is on fire, our house cannot be too far from the flames. When the plague is abroad, a man cannot be too far from its haunts. The further from a viper, the better, and the further from worldly conformity, the better. To all true believers, let the trumpet call be sounded. Come ye out from among them. Be ye separate. This meditation was taken from Morning and Evening by C.H. Spurgeon. Please listen each morning at this same time for Morning and Evening.

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2: Psalm 74. O God, why hast thou cast us off forever? Why doth thine anger smoke against the sheep of thy pasture? Remember thy congregation, which thou hast purchased of old, the rod of thine inheritance, which thou hast redeemed, this Mount Zion wherein thou hast dwelt. Lift up thy feet unto the perpetual desolations, even all that the enemy hath done wickedly in the sanctuary. Thine enemies roar in the midst of thy congregations. They set up their ensigns for signs. A man was famous according as he had lifted up axes upon the thick trees. But now they break down the carved work thereof at once with axes and hammers. They have cast fire into thy sanctuary. They have defiled by casting down the dwelling place of thy name to the ground. They said in their hearts, let us destroy them together. They have burned up all the synagogues of God in the land. We see not our signs. There is no more any prophet, neither is there among us any that knoweth how long. O God, how long shall the adversary reproach? Shall the enemy blaspheme thy name forever? Why withdrawest thou thy hand, even thy right hand? Pluck it out of thy bosom. For God is my King of old, working salvation in the midst of the earth. Thou didst divide the sea by thy strength. Thou breakest the heads of the dragons in the waters. Thou breakest the heads of Leviathan in pieces, and gavest him to be meat to the people inhabiting the wilderness. Thou didst cleave the fountain in the flood. Thou driedst up mighty rivers. The day is thine, the night also is thine. Thou hast prepared the light and the sun. Thou hast set all the borders of the earth. Thou hast made summer and winter. Remember this, that the enemy hath reproached, O Lord, and that the foolish people have blasphemed thy name. O, deliver not the soul of thy turtle dove unto the multitude of the wicked. Forget not the congregation of thy poor forever. Have respect unto the covenant, for the dark places of the earth are fully of the habitations of cruelty. O, let not the oppressed return ashamed. Let the poor and needy praise thy name. Arise, O God, plead thine own cause. Remember how the foolish man reproacheth thee daily. Forget not the voice of thine enemies. The tumult of those that rise up against thee increaseth continually.
3: Psalm 75. Unto thee, O God, do we give thanks. Unto thee do we give thanks. For that thy name is near, thy wondrous works declare. When I shall receive the congregation, I will judge uprightly. The earth and all the inhabitants thereof are dissolved. I bear up the pillars of it. Selah. I said unto the fools, deal not foolishly. And to the wicked, lift not up the horn. Lift not up your horn on high. Speak not with a stiff neck. For promotion cometh neither from the east, nor from the west, nor from the south. But God is the judge. He putteth down one, and setteth up another. For in the hand of the Lord there is a cup, and the wine is red, it is full of mixture, and he poureth out of the same. But the dregs thereof, all the wicked of the earth shall wring them out and drink them. But I will declare forever, I will sing praises to the God of Jacob. All the horns of the wicked also will I cut off, but the horns of the righteous shall be exalted.
2: Psalm 76. In Judah is God known. His name is great in Israel. In Salem also is his tabernacle, and his dwelling place in Zion. There break he the arrows of the bow, the shield, and the sword, and the battle. Selah. Thou art more glorious and excellent than the mountains of prey. The stout-hearted are spoiled, they have slept their sleep, and none of the men of might have found their hands. At thy rebuke, O God of Jacob, both the chariot and horse are cast into a dead sleep. Thou, even thou, art to be feared. And who may stand in thy sight when once thou art angry? Thou didst cause judgment to be heard from heaven. The earth feared and was still when God arose to judgment to save all the meek of the earth. Selah. Surely the wrath of man shall praise thee. The remainder of wrath shalt thou restrain. Vow and pay unto the Lord your God. Let all that be round about him bring presents unto him that ought to be feared. He shall cut off the spirit of princes. He is terrible to the kings of the earth.

0: A hardened ranch hand bears wounds from the past.
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1: How do you do? Human nature wants to retaliate against those who inflict pain, so it takes a different kind of nature to suffer without exacting vengeance. As a child, the woman in this story suffered neglect from her mother and cruelty from others. Yet her response might surprise you, all because her heart and mind and very life were unshackled.
2: Hello?
3: Sis, it's Vera. I need help.
2: I've been meaning to call you, Vera. How's Clarence?
3: No better. He keeps having seizures.
2: Oh, my. I thought they would go away.
3: They haven't. He has 10 a day sometimes. I'm worried he'll fall down on little Donna and hurt her.
2: They're grand mal seizures, then?
3: Yes. The doctors can't believe he's still alive.
2: And there's no medication that helps?
3: No. I worry because Donna's walking around now. I've got to leave. For her protection. I can't take it anymore.
2: Come to California. You can stay with us.
1: Proclaiming the good news, this is Unshackled, true life stories of real people dramatized and produced in Chicago by Pacific Garden Mission. They have names, you know. They're not just a formless group called the homeless. They're individuals with names. When they come to Pacific Garden Mission, one of the first things they learn is the name of the one who can help them put their past behind them and change their future. And that's what the mission is all about. Pastors and counselors open the door to new life, helping each one come to know the name above all names. And that same transforming message goes out to the world in 15 languages through this program. Now for broadcast around the earth, here is episode number 3937 in the series Unshackled, the program that makes you face yourself and think. The woman in our story was 2 years old when her mother left her father in Chicago and moved to California, the first of many moves. Where she ended and why is her story. The true testimony of Donna Bossert, right now on Unshackled.
4: So your mother left your father? Just like that?
5: Yes. She always said it was for my sake, Al.
4: Your poor father. I mean, being sick like that and losing his wife and daughter. What happened to him?
5: He's still alive, and he's better now. They have medicine that helps control the seizures, but we still don't live with him.
4: Are you the only child, Donna?
5: Yes.
4: So what happened when you and your mother got to California?
5: We lived with my aunt and uncle, and he set my mom up in a restaurant so she could support us. Mom's a great cook, and she worked hard.
4: Has it been hard without your dad?
5: You have no idea. I've been in 10 different schools, including one in Canada.
4: 10? But you're only 15.
5: Mom left me in all kinds of homes because she had to work and couldn't take care of me.
4: 10 schools? Must have been a struggle.
5: It was. I had trouble learning and making friends. I was always the new kid. Sometimes I gave my lunch to other kids just to have a friend.
4: Did you know the people you lived with?
5: No, I didn't. That made it even harder. When I was 4... Mom put me with a couple named Gus and Ann. He was in a wheelchair, and they cussed each other in Greek.
4: At least you didn't understand.
5: A child understands fighting. I didn't have any friends, and I was so lonely. When Christmas came that year, I waited all day for Mom to come, but she didn't.
4: That's rough. How did you make it through that?
5: I crushed an ornament in my hand, and then I got a spanking for it.
4: So you started school while living with Gus and Ann?
5: Yes. One day, there was an earthquake, and parents came for their kids, but nobody came for me. So I finally started walking home. It was so windy, I couldn't make it up the hill. So I sat and cried until a man in a utility truck came and took me home. Then, Anne spanked me again.
4: Why?
5: Because I took a ride with strangers.
4: What a life. How long did you live with them?
5: For 2 years. I was in first grade when Mom came and got me.
6: Now you stop crying, Donna. You can't stay with Gus and Ann because of the fire. And you can't stay with me because I have to work. This is for your own good, I told you. These people will give you a good home. You be good and don't make trouble for me, okay? I don't need any more trouble than I already have. Come on now, stop crying. They'll think you don't like them.
4: So there was a fire at Gus and Anne's?
5: Yes. We came home one day and the fire truck was there. Clothes had fallen on a heater.
4: So you got a new home?
5: A place, not a home. Home was by the railroad tracks with a couple that drank a lot. Then there was a place where the man stuck my finger in an electric outlet.
4: What?
5: Yeah. I guess he liked to hear me scream. His wife threatened to tell my mom, and then they wouldn't get any more money.
4: What kind of man would do something like that?
5: You tell me.
4: Did your mother know?
5: I don't think so. Then I stayed with an older couple that used me as a babysitter for their little grandchildren, and I was only 7.
4: Wow. Only 7?
5: When I tried to play outside with other kids, they yelled at me and called my mom, said I was a bad girl. They packed my suitcase, and a strange man took me to my mom's restaurant. She was very upset with me.
4: Did you live with her from then on?
5: Well, for the next 3 years. But mom was drinking by then and had many boyfriends. I spent the summers with my aunt in a cabin at the lake. Kind of like this place.
4: I'm glad you came to camp, Donna.
5: Me too, Alan. I saw you at the church youth group right away, but then I didn't see you again.
4: My mom's a widow, so I work and help at home a lot.
5: So do I.
4: When'd you move back here to Chicago?
5: When I was 10. One of mom's sisters talked her into coming back. Then one of her cousins in Canada wanted me to come live with her. I stayed 4 years, and it was the best 4 years of my life.
4: Because you didn't have to move?
5: Yeah, but I came back summers to babysit my cousin's 3 kids. I came by train, and always lived in fear that mom wouldn't meet the train.
4: Your mother let you down a lot, didn't she?
5: She always made it seem like she had good reasons. That she was doing the best for me. I felt sorry for her.
4: I know what you mean. You feel guilty if you don't do what you can do to help.
5: Yeah.
4: Do you still live mainly at your cousin's place in Canada?
5: No. One day I was hitting a baseball and her little daughter came up behind me and I clipped her with the bat. Things were never the same after that, so I pleaded with my mom to let me come home.
3: I thought you were happy there, Donna.
5: I was, Mom. Until I hit Jenny with a bat.
3: But you said it was an accident.
5: It was, and she's okay. They took her to the doctor, but her touch just acts funny now.
3: You're imagining it.
5: No, I'm not. Jenny's grandfather saw the whole thing, and he said it was an accident. She came up behind me, and I couldn't see her. Her dad is so cold to me now. Please let me come home.
3: It's not a good time, Donna.
5: You always say that. I thought you were engaged.
3: I am. And as soon as we're married, you can come home.
5: Mom, please.
3: You just be a good girl, Donna. And don't make trouble for me, you hear? I have enough trouble as it is without you making more.
4: So she didn't let you come back?
5: No. She was living in Detroit with that man. And I visited on weekends. But they didn't get married. Finally, she moved back to Chicago.
4: Funny how it all worked out. We wouldn't have met if you had moved to Detroit.
5: True.
4: Or if anything was different about your life.
5: I'm just glad I ended up going to your church.
4: Did you go to other churches?
5: I went to lots of different churches while I was growing up. Gus and Ann took me to their church, but they used to tie a string of garlic around my neck to ward off evil spirits.
4: You're kidding.
5: No. They were superstitious.
4: You did what you were told?
5: Yes. I always tried to be good to please the people I lived with. My mom, even God. Then I turned 15.
3: I don't see why you want to live here, Donna. You're better off there in Canada.
5: No, I'm not. I'm miserable, Mom. I pretend to be happy, but I'm not.
3: But Pete lives here now.
5: That's okay.
3: You'll have to make new friends.
5: I will.
3: I only have one bedroom. It'll be crowded.
5: I don't care where I have to sleep.
3: I work nights, you know. I don't want you running around.
5: I won't. I'll be good. I promise.
3: All right. I guess you're old enough to leave alone while I go to work. But you have to stay out of trouble and be good.
7: That was 55 years ago when Mom let me live with her and her boyfriend Pete in Chicago.

0: have taken us away. That's the bad news. So, my friend, you can't make yourself good enough for God. That's why he sent Jesus. Only he can be our righteousness. Not by works of righteousness, which we have done, but according to his mercy he saved us, by the washing of regeneration and renewing of the Holy Ghost. You see, God's word also says, "The soul that sinneth, it shall die." There's no way to make up for that lie, that thing you stole, that affair you had. The penalty is death for any sin. God doesn't just ignore the mess we're in. Instead of pretending sin isn't a big deal or just punishing everyone, he stepped into the situation himself. Jesus came into the world as a real human, lived in the same broken world we live in, and then took the hit for us. Not because he deserved it, but because we did. The idea is that sin had a real consequence, and instead of making us pay it, God absorbed it himself through Jesus Christ. So it's not about God needed someone to punish. It's all about God loved us enough to take responsibility for fixing what we were guilty of but couldn't fix. So in simple terms, we racked up the debt, and instead of sending the bill, he paid it. So Jesus died to pay the penalty for us. God sending his own son in the likeness of sinful flesh and for sin, condemned sin in the flesh.
1: I'm so glad you've taken me to church with you over the summer, Dad. I've never heard that before.
2: What?
1: That you can't get to heaven by doing good stuff. I thought by trying hard to be good, I could make it to heaven.
2: No, no, Donna, it's by God's grace alone. It's not what we think, but what the Bible says.
1: Does Mom know that?
2: Well, she's the one who told me about the Lord after we got married.
1: She never told me. And she never goes to church either.
2: She used to.
1: Grandma said she used to seem devoted to God. I wonder what happened.
2: Well, my seizures made it hard for her to stay with me.
1: Did you stop loving her, Dad?
2: No, no. It broke my heart when Vera left. I still love her. I guess I always will, but I couldn't take care of her or you with my illness.
1: I'm going to start praying for her.
2: Where do you stand on this salvation thing, Donna?
1: I'm saved, Dad. I repented of my sins and asked Jesus to save me with my Sunday school teacher. She led me in a prayer of dedication to God after that. Now Jesus means everything to me.
0: In a moment, we'll hear the rest of Donna's story. But first, I have Phil Kwiatkowski here, president of Pacific Garden Mission.
3: Thanks, Timothy. We've been busy at the mission getting ready for the 4th of July.
0: Well, it's a big holiday in Chicago. 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
3: Every year we eat delicious food and make a lot of noise to celebrate the freedoms we enjoy in the United States. Of course, freedom came at a price. We shouldn't forget that many men fought and gave up their lives so that we could be free.
0: For Americans, freedom means being able to choose what to do, what to say, what to believe, what to read. 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
0: To learn more about this ministry, visit our website at pgm.org or write to us at Pacific Garden Mission, 1458 South Canal Street, Chicago, Illinois, 60607.
4: I was 15 and Alan was 17 when we got to know one another at church camp, and we soon fell in love. I was a senior in high school when my mom and Pete were married.
5: What's wrong, Donna?
1: Mom and Pete want to move, and I'll have to change schools. I want to graduate where I am.
5: What did she say?
1: She said it's easier for Pete to get to his job if we move. He works at a big hotel downtown.
5: Maybe you can arrange to finish where you are.
1: I'd have to take several buses and a streetcar.
5: Hang in there, Donna. It's only a year.

0: Then we can get married.
1: What'd I do without you, Alan? I used to cry out to God for someone to love me. So he gave me you.
2: We moved, but I stayed at the same school. I was often late to class, and Mom wouldn't write notes for my tardiness. But the teacher who took attendance was sympathetic to my circumstances and gave me an extra half hour to get there. I thought of scripture from my Bible study, "Blessed be God, even the Father of our Lord Jesus Christ, the Father of mercies, and the God of all comfort." My Sunday school teacher also encouraged me, saying God would use whatever I was going through to comfort others one day. Dad came to my graduation, but Mom didn't.
3: You're getting married right away?
1: Yes. Alan's been drafted in the Army, and they're sending him to Fort Monmouth, New Jersey.
3: Pete can walk you down the aisle.
1: I want Dad to do that.
3: He might have a seizure and fall down.
1: His medication controls his seizures, Mom. Pete can walk behind us if he wants.
3: I think you're taking a big risk. Where are you getting married?
1: At our church.
3: Well, you can have a big reception at Pete's hotel.
1: We want the reception at our church, because we don't want to start out our lives in a worldly manner. Some people would drink alcohol, and we can't allow that.
3: Then you can pay for it yourself. Don't ask me to help.
2: Others gave us money, and Mom finally did too. So Alan and I were married and spent our honeymoon driving to New Jersey, where I worked for the utility company, a blessing from God. Although we didn't want to have a baby while he was in the Army, 9 months later, I was expecting. Our son was a month old when Alan headed back to Chicago. Mom's apartment was close to Alan's job, so she agreed to let us stay with her.
3: This isn't working out, Donna.
1: What isn't working out?
3: You living here. The landlady says we're using too much water.
1: We've been looking for an apartment, but it's hard taking the baby out in winter.
3: I'm not babysitting, if that's what you're hinting.
1: No. You made that very clear when we moved here, Mom.
3: Surely you can find some other place to live.
1: Alan's mom said we can stay there. Wheaton is just a lot farther for him to drive to work.
2: We stayed with Alan's mom, who babysat our son until we found a little house near a Bible-teaching church. Our second son was born, and we delighted in teaching them about the Lord as they grew. I kept praying for Mom, whose drinking increased. She developed cancer, and then my stepfather became ill. After doctors performed exploratory surgery, I asked our pastor to visit Pete.
1: Hello, Pete.
4: Hi, Donna. Thanks for coming to see me.
1: Did my pastor visit you?
4: Yes. Yeah, he told me all about Jesus and prayed with me.
1: Good.
4: I told him the way you and Alan are living is the right way.
1: We've been praying for you, Pete.
4: Well, I prayed for myself too, Donna. I asked Jesus to forgive my sins and come into my life.
1: Really? Praise God. The Lord made a big difference in my life.
4: I could tell. You know, I'm going to quit drinking and start going to church.
1: Maybe you can get Mom to go too.
4: Oh, don't worry. I'll see that she goes too.
2: Sure enough, Pete went to church and took Mom. But she didn't quit drinking, so I kept praying. I developed some medical problems and wondered if I would be around to raise our sons. But God brought me through. Our sons professed faith in Christ at an early age. When Pete retired, he and Mom moved to California to live with Mom's sister.
1: Hello?
5: Donna?
1: Yes. Mom? What's wrong?
5: It's Pete. He's dead.
1: Mom? What happened?
6: This is your aunt. She can't talk right now, Donna.
1: What happened, Aunt Eva?
6: He was walking home from work, and two guys who were drag racing hit him. With so much force, it knocked him 40 feet.
1: Oh, no.
6: He was a good man, Donna. He took good care of your mother. Went to church all the time.
1: He's with the Lord now.
6: Will you come out for the funeral?
1: I'll talk with Alan. I just had surgery, so I have to check with my doctor.
2: Mom had a heart attack right after Pete's death, but my doctor and Mom agreed that I shouldn't travel so soon after surgery. We made a trip later when Mom was living with her sister, who was a widow. Mom was drinking more than ever. I could see that my aunt was not in good health either.
0: I'm glad you're here, Donna. It's good to see both of you, but sad to see how much Mom is drinking.
7: You can't make her stop. She has to want to stop.
0: I pray for her so much.
7: I tried to get her to go to church, but she won't.
0: Thank you for looking after her, Aunt Eva.
7: My mind isn't as sharp anymore.
0: Oh, I think you're fine.
7: No, I can tell. I know that you will take care of your mom. But what will happen to me? My husband is gone, and I have no children.
0: I don't know what I can do, but I'll pray for you. And I won't leave you with no one to care for you.
7: Thank you, Donna.
0: You were good to me when I was a child, Aunt Eva. The Lord won't forget your kindness, and neither will I.
2: When I returned home, I heard about a retirement community being built very close to our home. So I called my aunt and asked if she'd be willing to sell her house and move near us, and she agreed. I watched and felt assurance it was the right thing to do as the retirement village took shape.
0: Hello.
8: Hi, Donna. I've got bad news.
0: What, Mom?
8: My cancer came back.
0: Oh, dear. Well, the retirement village here is almost finished.
8: Never mind that. We sold the house, and I put your aunt in a nursing home out here. I'm coming to live with you.
0: But I promised her she could live here so I could look after her.
8: Too late for that.
0: Mom, this isn't right. I made a promise.
8: The cancer is in my liver, Donna. I need your help, and that's what you should care about.
2: How could I do for my mother what she had never done for me? God's word and His love for me made it possible. I let her come, and we started radiation therapy at a nearby hospital. After many months of going to California to settle things, Alan helped me arrange to move them into the retirement village nearby, and we brought my aunt too. Mom fought me all the way, but I finally told her to do it my way or she was on her own. So they shared an apartment, and Mom continued to drink.
0: Hello.
8: You think you're so smart. Always going to church with the kids. Well, it doesn't work. You'll find out. Look at me. Grandma always took me to church. Look how I turned out.
0: I don't know what happened with you, Mom, but I'm only trying to do what's right before the Lord, and I'll do so until I die, like Grandma.
8: Doesn't work.
0: Your relationship wasn't real, Mom. Mine is. Grandma has no reason to stand in shame before the Lord. What will you say when you stand before the Lord?
2: That was the first time I confronted my mother, and she hung up on me. For the next 10 years, I looked after my mom and aunt, taking them to the hospital more times than I can remember. My dad had 3 heart attacks during that time. After the first two, he stayed with us to recuperate. But after the third heart attack, he developed a blood clot, and they had to amputate his leg.
9: I think my time is up, Donna.
0: That's up to the Lord, Dad. He's brought you through some bad times.
9: Yeah. This time is different, Donna. I won't be coming to stay with you this time.
0: We loved having you.
9: But I don't want to be a burden. I'm ready to go home to be with the Lord.
0: I wish Mom was ready.
9: How is she?
0: The same. I'm trying to get her in a women's Bible study.
9: Keep praying for her.
2: My father died, and then my aunt. Mom finally joined the women's Bible study, but no obvious changes were made. Then she had a brain aneurysm and had surgery. A few days later, she suffered a seizure, and I was summoned to the hospital.
0: You're getting what you deserve. Maybe I should just leave you like you did Dad and Aunt Eva. Maybe I should not be there for you like you weren't for me. How can I have these thoughts? Lord, please help me. Hi, Mom.
3: Donna, I told God 50 years ago I wouldn't deal with your dad's seizures. He sure is showing me now, isn't he?
0: That was a long time ago, Mom. God will forgive you, and you can get on living for the Lord. He forgave the Apostle Paul when he persecuted the early church.
2: But Paul didn't know he was doing wrong. I did. But I did it anyway. I was selfish.
10: Mom recovered, but later tripped on a curb and broke her face in 5 places. She had to eat through a straw, but she still didn't ask God's forgiveness. Then she suffered a massive stroke and had to go into health care. A clear mind trapped in a paralyzed body. Time to think and think and think. Some days when I went to visit her, she treated me terribly, and I had to pray hard.
0: Grieve not the Holy Spirit of God, whereby ye are sealed unto the day of redemption. Let all bitterness and wrath and anger and clamor and evil speaking be put away from you with all malice. And be ye kind one to another, tender-hearted, forgiving one another, even as God for Christ's sake hath forgiven you.
3: Donna, can you ever forgive me for not being a good mother to you?
0: Mom, it was forgiven long ago.
3: I've been telling the aides to let Jesus guide their lives and not do as I did.
10: At last, she had come to the Lord. For the next few years until she died, God gave Mom a ministry, talking about Jesus to aides in the nursing home. She was a new person in Christ. I am now 72 and wonder how I got through those years, but the answer is Jesus. We are blessed with 2 sons and 4 grandchildren who have professed faith in Jesus. Our God answers prayer in His own time and in His own way. You can trust Him.
4: Listening friend, the Bible says in 1 John chapter 5, verses 11 and 12, "And this is the record, that God hath given to us eternal life, and this life is in His Son. He that hath the Son hath life, and he that hath not the Son of God hath not life." Do you have the Son of God living in you? 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
1: Hello friends, I'm Brad Lindsay, and this is Hymns for Life. In Colossians 1:15 through 20, Paul, divinely writing about the person of Christ, writes, "Who is the image of the invisible God, the firstborn of every creature. For by him were all things created, that are in heaven and that are in earth, visible and invisible, whether they be thrones or dominions, or principalities or powers, all things were created by him and for him. And he is before all things, and by him all things consist. And he is the head of the body, the church, who is the beginning, the firstborn from the dead, that in all things he might have the preeminence. For it pleased the Father that in him should all fullness dwell." The focal point of eternity will be Jesus Christ. The focal point of our lives now should be Jesus Christ. And a brief look at Christian history demonstrates that those who live closest to heaven have a low view of self and a high view of Christ. Samuel Rutherford, a Scottish Presbyterian pastor who lived from 1600 to 1661, demonstrated this. His Christian life was a consistent pointing away from self and a pointing to the glorious person of Christ. "I know of no wholesome fountain but one," he wrote. "I know not a thing worth the buying but heaven. And my mind is, if comparison were made betwixt Christ and heaven, I would sell heaven and buy Christ." Rutherford's love for Christ is demonstrated in his frequent letters on the subject, letters which have been preserved and have encouraged Christians ever since. "Give Christ your virgin love. You cannot put your love and heart into better hand. Oh, if you knew him and saw his beauty, your love, your liking, your heart, your desires would close to him and cleave to him." Rutherford was used mightily by God throughout his life, and his life and writings have influenced the world, even if many do not know his name. His Christ-centered letters have been the favorites of Christian leaders, from Richard Baxter to Charles Spurgeon and Sinclair Ferguson. He contributed to one of the most influential church documents in the past 500 years, as a contributor at Westminster to the Westminster Shorter Catechism. In his groundbreaking work, Lex Rex, which explores the relationship between monarch and subject, and the limitation of the divine right of kings, greatly influenced political thinking worldwide, including America's founding fathers and foundational documents. He was banished and placed under house arrest several times in life, and he was summoned before the King's Council in 1661, where he was set to be sentenced to death. Rutherford, already ill by this point, realizing he was near death, responded memorably, "Tell them I got a summons already before a superior judge and judiciary, and I behoove to answer my first summons. And ere your day arrive, I will be where few kings and great folks come." He died soon afterwards, and even his last words continue to inspire us. "Dear brethren, do all for Christ, pray for Christ, preach for Christ, beware of men pleasing." He then added his final words, "I shall live and adore Christ. Glory to my Redeemer forever. Glory, glory, dwelleth in Emmanuel's land." His tombstone can be seen even today, and it bears these words, "What tongue or pen or skill of men can famous Rutherford commend? His learning justly raised his fame. True godliness adorned his name. He did converse with Emmanuel's love. Most orthodox he was in sound, and many errors did confound. For Zion's king and Zion's cause, and Scotland's covenantal laws, most constantly he did contend, until his time was at an end. Then he won to the full fruition of that what he had seen in vision." It was 200 years later that hymn writer Ann Cousins, after reading a collection of Rutherford's writings, was inspired to write a hymn with each stanza ending with Rutherford's last words. "The sands of time are sinking, the dawn of heaven breaks, the summer morn I've sighed for, the fair sweet morn awakes, dark, dark hath been the midnight, but day spring is at hand, and glory, glory dwelleth in Emmanuel's land. O Christ, he is the fountain, the deep, sweet well of love, the streams on earth I've tasted, more deep I'll drink above. There to an ocean fullness, his mercy doth expand, and glory, glory dwelleth in Emmanuel's land. O I am my beloved's, and my beloved's mine. He brings a poor vile sinner into his house of wine. I stand upon his merit, I know no other stand, not e'en where glory dwelleth in Emmanuel's land. The bride eyes not her garment, but her dear bridegroom's face. I will not gaze at glory, but on my King of grace, not at the crown he giveth, but on his pierced hand. The Lamb is all the glory of Emmanuel's land, reminding us to remove our eyes from self and look to our lovely Savior, Jesus Christ, makes The Sands of Time Are Sinking a hymn for life.

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0: Well, hello there. 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On our last visit...
1: Quicksand? How do I get out?
2: Don't struggle against it.
3: It'll only suck you deeper if you do.
4: I need to help.
1: You can't.
2: All of us together couldn't pull him out.
4: But he'll continue sinking.
2: Yes.
4: Unless he has something to stand on. Something to keep him from sinking further.
2: There's nothing for him to...
5: What are you doing?
1: No, Bernardo, don't!
5: Bernardo, no!
1: Why did you jump in? Now you're as doomed as I am. But I will go to heaven. You
4: will go there too. That's why I came into the cave to find you. So I could tell you.
1: What?
4: I found his forgiveness today. I'm saved.
3: I'll hold on to you. You youngins, hold on to me.
1: Right.
3: We'll give this a try. But I don't think it's gonna work.
6: Almost there. And his hand is still above. Almost there. Now he's coming.
7: I see his head.
1: Bernardo!
8: I'll be losing my boy tomorrow.
2: Ah, that's right. You will be leaving for San Francisco. But Eloise, you won't be losing a boy. You'll be helping to make a man.
9: I'm home, dear.
7: Harmon, what do you think about going to Eloise's house tonight? The children were over earlier and said we ought to come play games. Oh, and they love that jigsaw puzzle you brought them from your last trip.
9: Oh, that sounds delightful. Speaking of your sister's children, look at what package came today.
7: Oh, a package from Hugh? Sent from San Francisco. What could it be?
9: Only one way to find out. I'm surprised he had time to think of us, being a doctor's apprentice.
7: I suppose it could be a souvenir of some sort, although San Francisco is hardly the place.
9: What? Is that...
7: No, it can't be.
9: Lucy, turn it over.
7: M.R. It is. It is. It's Malcolm's rattle.
9: From where? And how did Hugh...
7: Here, a letter. I can't even see right now.
9: I'll read it.
7: I don't understand. How did you find it? Did it wash up on shore? How did...
9: Lucy.
7: Harmon, what is it?
9: Our son is alive.
10: Unbelievable. All these years later.
7: Harmon took the first train out this morning.
10: You didn't want to go with him?
7: I did, but Malcolm isn't in San Francisco.
10: Oh.
7: He was adopted by a couple from out of state. Harmon is hoping to find some clues to where his adoptive family lives.
10: But that could be anywhere.
7: Which is why I can't get my hopes up. But right now, I am grateful to God that he survived. And he may very well still be alive.
11: I'm sure I beat you. I touched the tree first.
12: You touched the wrong tree. We're racing to the pine tree.
11: You only decided that after I beat you to the oak tree.
10: Children, shut the door. It's chilly.
12: Hello, Aunt Lucy.
13: Good afternoon, Mrs. Ripley.
10: Gavernia, a telegram came for you. I believe it's from your mother.
13: Oh?
10: Don't you want to open it?
13: I'm a bit worried they're coming home early. Oh. I'm not ready to leave. I so love it here.
10: Well, read it and see.
13: All right. Oh no. Father is very ill. Be ready to come if called.
7: Oh no.
13: I...
10: Gavernia. Gavernia!
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14: The apples are lovely. I'll take these four, please.
15: Very good. Ah, you're the stranger who bought Barman's place up the hill, aren't you?
14: I am. Thank you, ma'am. Good day.
15: I hear you fixed that place just like new. That was an eyesore if I ever saw one. I was afraid the roof would fly off and break some poor child's neck one day.
14: Indeed. I'll be...
15: Edna Pritchett, the lady selling eggs down the row here, said that her daughter-in-law, Ellie Grace, claimed you weren't the friendly type. She wasn't even sure you spoke English.
14: Well, I do. Thank you for the apples.
15: Of course, Ellie Grace is a bit of a nitwit, everyone knows. But didn't you come here with a boy? We all thought you were passing through, though it's not my business to know all the details. But have you met the seamstress, Penelope Parker? She's just been widowed, poor dear. Are you unmarried?
14: Yes, thank you. Goodbye.
15: I'll be happy to introduce you to Widow Parker, if you'd like. She makes a fine mincemeat pie.
14: And this is why I prefer conversations with myself.
16: Hey, I told you not to come back. Now get out of here. You're nothing but trouble.
9: I only wanted to buy some lunch. Who does he think he is? Sorry, sir. I wasn't watching. Maybe I am nothing but trouble.
14: I'm fine. Are you all right?
9: Sure, yeah. Here are your apples.
14: Sounds like that shopkeeper wasn't all that friendly.
9: I'm not very well liked in this town. If you'd lived here very long, you'd know.
14: If I'm correct, your name is Don. You're the brother of Miss Marion from the church.
9: Yeah, that's the good part. If you want to call it good.
14: And you were responsible for getting Hugh Kirkman into trouble.
9: That's the other part. Don't worry. I won't steal your wallet.
14: Wait. Here. Have an apple, at least.
9: What's this for?
14: Because you're hungry. Tell me, I know you live with your sister, but where are your parents?
9: Mom died a few years back.
14: And your father?
9: Gone. I left him when I was a baby. Haven't heard from him since.
14: That's it.
9: What?
14: I've been watching you from a distance lately and sensed there was some kind of connection. I didn't have a father growing up either. And I ended up in a bad crowd. I had a pretty bad reputation too.
9: I don't need your pity. I'm doing just fine.
14: Oh, not pity, Don. Just hope. Hope that you can turn a dark past into a bright future.
9: Yeah. You don't know me at all.
14: But could I?
9: Sir?
14: I need some help harvesting my vineyard. Could you use a job?
9: A job? Me? Yes, I can. Use a job.
14: Come by my place. Nueva Vida, this afternoon. You can join me for lunch, and I'll show you what needs to be done.
9: All right. Thank you.
17: Hello. Gavernia, you got a letter from your mother.
13: From mother?
17: Open it.
18: We'll stay right here by your side, dear. Go ahead.
13: I'm afraid. I'm so afraid.
17: What does it say?
13: Oh.
17: Is your father... Is he...
18: Gavernia, please tell us.
13: Father recovered.
17: Oh.
13: He did. The doctor said it was a miracle.
17: Hooray!
18: Praise the Lord. What a relief.
13: But there's more. They decided to come home early. They're coming to get me. This Friday.
18: Friday? So soon? Oh, they must be so anxious to see you.
13: And I want to see them, too. I'm so happy Father is well.
18: Right.
13: But this news makes me afraid in a different way.
18: Why?
13: My parents, especially my mother, they don't believe in religion or Jesus or faith.
18: Mm.
13: They didn't want me to be influenced by it either. They'll never allow it. How do I keep loving Jesus and love my parents, too?
9: Do you think your parents would let you stay a little longer? Even a week?
13: Oh, Max, you're so sweet. But they're saying farewells to Mrs. Kirkman right now. And then they're anxious to get back to Baltimore.
9: Perhaps you could come visit. Or we could visit you. Right, Terry?
17: Maybe. If we saved enough money.
13: You'll pray for me, won't you?
17: Of course.
13: Pray that I will be able to obey my parents with a cheerful heart.
9: We'll pray that that somehow it all works out.
13: I won't be able to go to church. Will you write me and tell me what you're learning?
17: Writing? I'll leave that to Max.
9: I'll write weekly.
13: Or is that disobeying my parents? I don't think they'd approve of that. Never mind, don't tell me anything.
9: Oh, Javernia.
19: All right, Blondie Cap, have you said your goodbyes?
15: The train's about to leave.
13: Yes, I'm ready.
19: We missed you so much. I can't wait to be home and together again.
15: And I'm sure you can't wait to be a city girl again. In fact, you'll be attending your first ladies' club meeting with me tomorrow, and the symphony on Monday evening. You'll be a proper lady again in no time.
13: Yes, ma'am.
19: I have your bags. Let's find our seats. Goodbye, boys. Thank you for taking care of my Blondie Cap.
1: Goodbye, sir.
13: Goodbye.
1: Bye. Goodbye, Javernia.
15: Oh, Mrs. Kurtman went on and on about how she'll be praying for you. I forgot all the silly church things she believed. I'm so sorry you had to deal with that this whole time.

0: tell us your tale some other time, dear. The Van Houtens are expecting us for dinner.
1: Oh, I thought it would only be the three of us tonight, since we all just came home.
0: Some other time. The Van Houtens are eager to hear about Paris.
1: Will we stay late?
0: Most likely. We haven't seen them in ages.
2: Are you feeling tired, dear?
1: Not really. But I hoped, perhaps, well, tomorrow's Sunday, and I'd like to attend church.
0: Church?
1: There's a chapel at the corner. I could walk myself.
3: We'd have to discuss it.
0: No, we're not discussing it. Gavernia, I understand there's a certain culture in Overbrook. There's small-town, ignorant folk who need religion. But you are educated and from a well-to-do family. We don't need any
1: of... It's not like that, Mother. Dr. Chelway is educated.
0: Oh, Dr. Chelway.
1: I believe that faith is important. That God wants us to live for him.
0: Enough! This is what I was worried about, Randolph. This is the problem with Overbrook and your lovely Mrs. Kirtman.
3: Ophelia, can we at least hear her out?
0: We can't encourage her. She sounds just like my brother. Gavernia, you are forbidden from going to church. Just put all this religious nonsense out of your head. I've already lost family because of it, and I refuse to lose another.
1: But you won't lose me. I'll always be your daughter, and...
0: And you're arguing now. You never used to raise your voice at me.
1: I'm sorry, Mother.
0: It's already happening. It's already tearing us apart. I know what religion does, and I refuse to let you be part of it. Do you understand?
1: Yes, Mother. Excuse me, please.
0: See? It only causes problems.
3: Perhaps we should hear her out. Truly. What harm can there be going to church once a week?
0: Eventually, she'll have to choose between us and her faith. And we'll lose her forever.
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5: Are you sure you don't need help with your luggage, Max?
6: I've got it.
5: And you're ready for this?
6: Yes. I'm ready to move in with the Chelways. I'm more concerned if you're ready.
5: I will miss you. But you'll need something better than a mattress on the floor. And you'll get an education at the Chelways. And they're good people.
7: Ah, hello, Bernardo. Max?
5: Hello, Mr. Ripley. Where are you off to this evening?
7: Home to Lucy. I had a meeting in town and I can't wait to get back.
6: Please tell her hello from me. I haven't seen her lately.
7: I will, Max. She hasn't been herself lately. But she'll be pleased to get a greeting from you. Well, good evening, gentlemen.
5: Good evening.
6: Bye, Mr. Ripley. Did you hear the Ripleys used to have a child, Bernardo? And they lost him at sea. It's so very sad.
5: Yes, I've heard.
6: With all they've been through, they still love and trust God. You know who they remind me of?
5: I do. Well, here's your new home.
6: Will you stay for a while?
5: Miss Dolly invited me to stay for dinner.
6: Oh, good.
8: Bernardo, Max.
9: Welcome.
8: Come in.
9: Hello.
8: Come
9: in. Max, just leave your luggage. We'll get it later. I want you to come sample the dessert for me.
6: I'd be happy to.
8: So, Bernardo, are you ready for this?
5: I know it's best for Max. Mr. Anton wanted it this way, and he was right. He needs a family to care for him, and he couldn't have a better one.
8: That's kind of you.
5: In his letter to you, did Mr. Anton mention a letter he had for Max?
8: No, he mentioned nothing of it.
5: He gave me a letter requesting I give it to Max when he's of age. I didn't bring it. I have it in a safe place. I thought, but if you...
8: No. You keep it for Max, Bernardo. I know you're trustworthy with it. Now, please, have a seat. Dolly made her famous beef stew.
0: Gavernia, would you come here, please?
1: Yes, Mother?
0: I found this.

0: book. Is it yours?
1: Yes, ma'am.
0: Are we not giving you enough spending money? You can always ask us if you want something.
1: What do you mean?
0: You've listed all these people and how much you owe them. Mr. Frank, whoever that may be, $2. George Henry, 50 cents. Millie Brackett, a dollar. Wait, how could the child of a laundress afford to lend you a dollar?
1: Because that's not money I borrowed, Mother. It's money I gave.
0: You're giving away your money?
1: I don't need it all. And you give to charities, Mother.
0: Well, yes, I give to charitable foundations, but this is different. These are just
1: people with needs. Mr. Frank couldn't afford his medication, and George needed bread because his father's out of work. And, Mother, did I do something wrong?
0: It's just not appropriate. A young girl wandering around town giving handouts to riffraff.
1: They're people.
0: Is this because of your faith? Is that why you're doing this?
1: Jesus said to give to those in need. But I'm not going to church, Mother, or reading my Bible.
0: Darling, this may not make sense to you now, but I assure you I only have your best interest in mind.
1: But I don't understand. What could be wrong with helping people?
0: I've never told you about your Uncle David.
1: You've mentioned him, but I don't know why you were so upset with him.
0: When my father, your grandfather, died, I was devastated. He'd been a missionary in India, and because of the deplorable and unsanitary conditions, he contracted cholera.
1: Oh.
0: I didn't understand why God would allow such a horrible thing to happen. And then, to make it worse, your uncle wrote saying he wouldn't be attending the funeral.
1: Mrs. Kirtman told me some of this.
0: Even she remembered. David said Father was already dead. There was nothing he could do. But he could still help someone in need. He didn't understand that I was a person in need. I needed my brother.
1: That must have been difficult.
0: He claimed it was his Christian responsibility, and surely I'd understand. But I didn't understand.
1: My helping people doesn't keep me away from you. I see you every day.
0: But it will eventually. I know enough about the Bible to tell you this Jesus of yours requires that you choose him over your family.
1: But I think Jesus just means that we ought to love him more than our family.
0: Exactly. So you'll choose him over me. Who knows where you'll go? Perhaps India, like your grandfather, where you too can get some horrible disease. I want you to stay far from religion because I love you. I can't bear the thought of losing you, too. So please stop this nonsense. Please.
1: Yes, Mother.
2: Why, Max? You look pretty down in the dumps for it being such a beautiful day. I'm surprised you're not out playing ball.
3: I received a letter from Javernia today.
2: And that makes you miss her all the more?
3: That's part of it, but it's worse than that, Dr. Chellway. Uh-huh. Javernia says she must give up her faith. I don't understand. She's not allowed to sing. She's not allowed to go to church. And now she sent back her Bible that Miss Marion gave her.
2: Sent back her? Why?
3: She says it only upsets her mother, so she decided that for now, she must respect her parents.
2: Hmm. That's a tough decision for a young girl.
3: I wish there was something we could do.
2: Hmm. Perhaps there is.
3: What?
2: I have a doctor friend in Baltimore that I've been wanting to visit. I have no appointments this weekend.
3: And you could stop by Javernia's house when you're there? Check in on her?
2: Even better. You could join me.
3: Really? Me? I could visit Javernia?
2: We'll leave Saturday morning. Good day, Mr. Van, Mrs. Van.
4: Nice to meet you, Javernia.
1: I can't believe you're here.
3: Me either.
1: Nothing could have made me happier.
0: Yes, what a pleasant surprise.
2: I hope you don't mind us dropping in unannounced.
4: Not at all. Gavernia has regaled us with tales from Overbrook. It sounds like it was a wonderful place for her to spend her summer, and I'm glad she found such good friends.
0: Of course.
1: Mother, can I please show Max around the city? We won't go far. I'll take him to see Mrs. Paulson at the grocery and the museum and the park.
4: And that already sounds like quite the outing. But I think it's a fine idea to give your friend a taste of the city. Don't you, Ophelia?
0: A fine idea. Indeed.
3: So much going on here. I'm sure you never get bored. Look, I've never seen a carriage like that.
1: It's one of the newer models. That's Mr. Grable's. He also keeps racehorses.
3: And all these shops and restaurants. Look at this, a haberdashery. What? A shop just for hats?
1: Wait till we get to the confection store. I like Baltimore, but I miss Overbrook.
3: I'd have thought you would have been bored there.
1: Not at all. I never had so much fun as I did with you and Terry. I liked playing stickball and picking blackberries along the road. And I liked going to church.
3: Gavernia, you mustn't give up on your faith. There has to be some way we can convince your parents.
1: I don't think my father minds so much. He even seems a bit curious. It's Mother.
3: I brought your Bible with me, in case you wanted it back.
1: I've memorized scripture this summer. And I still say it in my head. And I pray. Quietly, of course. The confection shop is across the street. You have to try their buttermints. They melt in your mouth. And licorice whips and my favorite peppermint sticks.
3: That sounds amazing. I've never heard of... Gavernia! Watch out! There's a horse!
5: Watch out!
3: Gavernia! No!

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3: Oh, Dr. Chellway.
2: I'm so sorry.
3: How is he?
2: Max has worsened. His heart is weakening. And it appears that organ failure is imminent. Oh. He doesn't have much time.
3: Do you know how much?
2: It's difficult to say. Could be days, could be hours.
1: I'm your host, John Reese Davis. We've enjoyed our visit with you. Come back soon. You're always welcome here at Lamplighter Theatre.

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1: And I started to shake my fist at him, and I said, I know that you're there. And if you really do exist, and if you really are real, why can't I see you? Why can't I hear you? Why can't I touch you? And why can't I feel you in my life? And I said, if you really are a God, then you would make yourself real to me.
2: Stai gut day. Welcome, my friends, to The Storyteller, where you'll find First Nations people from across Native North America who are following Jesus Christ without reservation. Today we'll hear from a Lakota woman who was crying out to God from a heart filled with desperation, something that many of us can understand.
3: Hi, my name is Karen, and I'm a member of the Lakota Sioux on the Cheyenne River Reservation in South Dakota. And as a young girl, I grew up, I was born and raised on the Cheyenne River Reservation, and my idea and my picture of who I was as an individual led me into just so many dangerous areas of prejudice, and I grew up having a heart full of just hate and bitterness for those that lived in our community that weren't Native American. And one of the things that I experienced living on the reservation were things of where people came to share the gospel. And my understanding was, I was very ignorant in so many things, as even as a young child and in my teenage years. As a young girl, I took care of my brother, and I went to a church. And the only reason I went to this church for this VBS program was because I had heard from other children that they were feeding the children that attended, and I needed a place for my brother and I to get our lunch that day. And when we had gone there for the VBS, there were some young people there that had showed me a picture of a white man in a robe, and he was knocking at a door, and they said, you know, this man, his name is Jesus, and he loves you. Well, as a young girl, I couldn't understand what the definition of love was, and then I couldn't understand why would this person who doesn't even know me and is not even the same nationality love me. And then in my teenage years, I started driving my grandparents to different revivals, and they were Christians. And I attended one of their services, and I sat there and I pondered upon one of the songs that they sang. And the title of it was Softly and Tenderly. And as I listened to the words, they got to the part where it said that Jesus was calling sinners home. And I couldn't understand that as a teenager, because I thought, why is this Jesus only calling sinners home? Why doesn't he call us Native Americans home? And I thought to myself at that point that, you know, well, I guess I better just wait till my God calls me home. And even at the age of 28, when I became a Christian, I didn't clearly understand what sin was. At the age of 28, my husband was sent to Korea for a year to do a hardship tour. And my sons, at the age of 3 and 5, were there with me for a year, and we had to wait for him to return. During that time, I had some differences with the only person that I knew in El Paso, and I wasn't able to make any contact with her anymore because of the differences we had. And so I had fallen into a deep depression. For 2 weeks, I don't recall
1: eating, or I don't recall how I took care of my children. And I know even then that the Lord was watching out for our sons. And for 2 weeks I pondered about how I could take my life, because I wanted my husband to be able to come home and be with us again. And I knew that if I took my life, that the military would send him home and at least my sons could be with him. So I pondered, and during my depression I would sleep all day long, but late at night I would be awake. And so I would sit and I would look out into the darkness at night, and I started to cry out to this God who I knew was there. And I started to shake my fist at him, and I said, I know that you're there. And if you really do exist, and if you really are real, why can't I see you? Why can't I hear you? Why can't I touch you? And why can't I feel you in my life? And I said, if you really are a God, then you would make yourself real to me. And from that point on, I started to feel like I was getting some relief in my heart, and then I started to realize that I was falling into a depression. And my sons at that time would beg me to go outside, and because they wanted to play, and I was so insecure that I wouldn't allow them to go and outside. And so I decided maybe I needed to call a church and find out if they had a program there for parents, anonymous, because I thought that I was feeling like I was neglecting my sons in caring for their needs. And so I ended up calling a church. And when I called this church, I asked the lady there, I told her I was having some difficult days because my husband wasn't there, and I felt that I wasn't being the parent that I needed to be for these two young boys. And she had invited me to the church at that time. But to back up a little, when I was those nights that I was crying out to the Lord and asking, you know, to make himself real to me, I had a memory as a child come back to me, and that memory still stays with me. And I know that God had used this in my young life as a child, from when I watched my parents watching TV one night. They sent all of us to bed, and we weren't able to watch the TV program that they were watching, and it was a black and white TV. And I still remember, because I was peeking in through the door and looking in, and I watched my parents as they were watching this show. And there was a man on this program on TV, and he was standing behind a podium, and he was telling him, and I could still remember to this day where he had his hand out and his finger, and he said, if you're lonely, and if you don't have nowhere to turn, and you need to know that, you know, you can accept Jesus Christ right where you're at, in your living room or a motel room. And I praise God for this, because at that time, as a young child, I witnessed my parents both, praying with this man on TV. And I thank the Lord that God used Billy Graham through that message, because at the age of 28, when I was going through that heavy depression, the Lord brought that to my memory. And so I started to say, okay, Jesus, come into my heart. But nothing happened to me. Nothing. I didn't hear anything, and there were no fireworks or anything. And I kept saying, okay, well, maybe I'm saying it wrong. So I would repeat it over and over, and I still didn't know what I needed to do after that. So finally, I said, okay, well,
3: I'm saying it wrong. Maybe I need to be with God's people to understand what I'm doing. So I said, okay, then I'll just ask this God to take me to his people. So I said, if you're a God and if you hear what I'm crying out, and I said, you will take me to your people. And that's when he put it on my heart to look through the El Paso phone book for a church. And there were so many churches, I didn't know which one to choose, but the one that I grew up in was a denominational church, and I decided I needed to call them, and I thank God they never answered the phone, because I don't think I would be where I'm at today. And when I did call this church, this church that I ended up calling and letting them know that I needed help as a parent, they invited me to the church. And because I did not leave the apartment for a few weeks and my sons never left, they were very excited when I shared with them that we were going to be going to visit a daycare and a church that next day, that we laid our clothes out that same evening, and we were so excited to go. And when we finally did go to this church, there was a lady there that took me all over the church building and showed me every part of the building of the church. And finally I had to tell her, I did not come here to see your church building. I came here because I had a lady that talked to me yesterday, and she prayed with me, and I would like to meet her. And I did finally get to meet this lady. And this dear lady was not a Native American person. And she looked at me with the eyes that I could still remember. They were just sparkling with love. And I've never experienced anyone ever just love me unconditionally, without even knowing who I was. She didn't even know. She'd never seen me before, except she's talked to me on the phone. And she just loved me and welcomed me, and I knew there was something different about

0: and His provision for your sin. Your eternity will be a lot more painful than whatever you're facing today. But it doesn't have to be that way. Jesus Christ died, was buried, and rose again so that you could be forgiven. God tells us in His Word, "Believe on the Lord Jesus Christ, and you will be saved." 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

deep in the recesses of the mind, in every human being, there is a glimmer of belief that when we die, conscious existence does not cease. There is a tug, a pull toward an unending nature of life. Ancient civilizations have gone into great lengths to ensure safe passage of their leaders into the afterlife. Egyptians have built as many as 118 enormous pyramids out in the middle of the desert sands in order to protect the bodies of their pharaohs as they make their journey into the afterlife. Treasures, weapons, food stores, clothing, luxury items, and even boats have all been placed in the depths of these pyramids to be used by the pharaoh in the life beyond. In 1974, one of the most amazing archaeological discoveries of all time was made in Xi'an, China. Thousands of clay soldiers, each uniquely crafted and beautifully painted, crowd the elaborate mausoleum of the first emperor of China. It is believed that this army of clay soldiers were escorts of the emperor into the afterlife. All of the major world religions have some form of life beyond physical life. Whether it is reincarnation, nirvana, limbo, purgatory, paradise, heaven or hell, all point to some existence after the grave. This belief may be there, buried deep within the conscious mind, but most times it is drowned out by the conflicting arguments of the rational mind. The rational mind sees life strictly through the empirical lens. When it comes to death and the afterlife, the furthest extent science can go is to the last heartbeat, to the last impulse of involuntary movement, to the last signal of brain activity. That's the end. Nothing further to see, to witness, to experimentally test. And this is where most people are. Standing at the end of the arguments of the rational mind, staring off into the dark abyss of an afterlife, almost making out the perceptible lines of something, but not sure if it's real or their mind is simply playing tricks on them. This is where AJ stood, firmly planted in rational thinking. If there was a God, he wound up the universe eons ago and simply walked away. No personal God, no life after death, no final judgment, no heaven, and no hell. To believe any other way was foolish superstition. That is until one fateful sleepless night, when the haunting voice of a dying man pushed him from the calloused skeptic to a convinced servant. I'm Ronnie Brown, and this is Forgotten.

AJ was, in short, a preacher's kid. The children of Christian ministers have a reputation of oftentimes being a complete opposite of their parents later in life. But that was not the case with AJ, at least at the beginning. AJ was born in Malden, Massachusetts, to loving yet devoted Christian parents. His father was a congregational minister who came up during the Great Awakening. Although he loved his son, AJ Sr. was a very stern and strict man in tending to his home. He was a godly man, described as a man of, quote, inflexible integrity and uniform consistency of Christian character, end quote. This unbending moral character caused the pastor and his family great turmoil during AJ's life. Because of the pervasive nature of liberalism and false teaching, AJ Sr. had gone through a series of unsuccessful pastorates and church splits until he finally ended up in a conservative congregation in Plymouth, Massachusetts. As he grew up in these years of transition, AJ saw his father go through so much and yet never compromised. He viewed his father with awe and deep respect. AJ was a promising student. While his father was away on business, AJ's mother, Abigail, wanted to surprise her husband by teaching her son to read while he was away. She was successful in doing so, and when AJ's father returned, he was met by a 3-year-old boy reading a chapter from his beloved Bible. His father's delight in his ability fueled an insatiable desire for learning. AJ read every book that he could, literature, novels, everything in his father's library. By the time he was 10, he had learned the basics of Greek and Latin and was highly developed in mathematics. It was at some point during this time that his father told him, quote, "You are a very bright boy, and I expect you to become a great man," end quote. His father saw the promise in the sharp mind of his young son and aspired great things for him. He himself had only been a poor pastor of small churches all of his life. His greatest desire was that his son achieve greater success than he. Time and time again, he reaffirmed his vision for his son by telling him that he would one day be a great man. But AJ's vision of greatness differed vastly from his father's. He saw his destiny as a public speaker or an author or a politician, some position that would win him admiration and fame. He knew this vision was different from that of his father's aspirations. He deeply respected his father and wanted nothing more than to please him. But how could he do both? How could he fulfill his father's Christian vision for his future and be a great man of renown at the same time? One night, while laying in bed sick, his young mind wrestled with these desires. He seemed to hear a voice say in his mind, quote, "Not unto us, not unto us, but to thy name be the glory," end quote. This echo from the Psalms tried to guide his thinking. The only lasting fame, the only eternal glory that would outlast the grave would be God's glory. The rest would fade into insignificance. "Not unto us, not unto us, but to thy name be the glory," rang through his mind over and over. He suddenly sat up in his bed, stunned by God's dealings with his heart. Although he would remember this unusual moment for the rest of his life, he once again was taken up with his own personal pursuit of fame and notoriety. By the time AJ was 16 years old, he was extraordinarily proficient in Latin, Greek, mathematics, astronomy, logic, public speaking, and moral philosophy. His early education was so solid that when he did enter college, he did so at the sophomore level rather than the freshman. The only question is, where would he attend college? His father was a graduate of Yale University, but it was not the choice for his son because of its distance from their home in Plymouth, Massachusetts. Harvard University was much closer, but it was out of the question because it was already showing signs of theological liberalism. Instead, AJ's father sent him to Rhode Island College in Providence, knowing it would be a theologically sound and Bible-believing school. Not long after AJ arrived, the college became known as Brown University. He felt that this would be the safest place to send the young, pliable, yet exceptional mind of his son. Just as he had done earlier in his life,
AJ was a model student with exceptional gifts. His professors took note of him immediately, and by the end of his first year of school, the president of the college sent a letter to his father calling AJ, quote, a very amiable and promising son, end quote. As you can imagine, his father glowed with pride at how his son had distinguished himself. It would only be a matter of time before he would be called into the ministry and be the great pastor and minister that he had always envisioned. But what he didn't know, what he couldn't know, is that the path of AJ's life was taking a decidedly different direction. Although he was known on campus as a minister's son, AJ's life bore very little interest in the two weekly prayer meetings at the college. His friends and companions were those known to be young men of the school who also had no interest in the things of God. Not long after arriving at Brown, AJ soon became friends with a young man by the name of Jacob Eames. He was a student 1 year older than AJ. Eames was gifted as well, having a quick wit and a place of popularity around campus. He was also a staunch deist, not a Christian. The deists rejected the Bible completely. They believed that there was a God, but that God is not involved with mankind at all. Deists rejected Jesus Christ as the Son of God and did not believe in a heaven or a hell or the blood atonement of Christ. It was not long before he and AJ became fast friends. Eames had a powerful influence on AJ, so much so that he was soon convinced by Eames to throw off the beliefs taught to him from his father and to join him in his enlightened philosophy. The strict theological beliefs of AJ's pastor father had no room for such error. AJ Sr. despised liberalism, Unitarianism, and Universalism, and felt that deism was the worst of all. If he had known the influences upon his beloved son, he would have immediately removed him from the university. But he had no clue that the foundation that he had poured into his son all of his life was being quickly eroded by fellow students. Although AJ was uneasy with rejecting his father's instruction, his father's religion, his father's faith, Eames was there to reassure him that he was now free to pursue the fame and notoriety which he had always dreamed. He could be the author, the playwright, the actor that he had long since desired. Unwilling to disappoint his mother and father, whenever he would return home between semesters, he would play the role of the dutiful son, attending church and family prayers, all the while harboring a guilt of his hypocrisy and his rejection of his father's faith. At the end of his collegiate education, AJ graduated top of his class. He was awarded valedictorian and was given the honor to address the graduating class. In attendance was his mother and father, beaming with pride. Once home again, anguish began to build in his heart. Week after week, going through religious activities that had become so foreign to him, it seemed as though all the dreams that he had shared with his friends, Jacob Eames, were slipping away. Finally, he had had enough. It was time to throw off his parents' rule and to tell them his plans. He told them that he would leave for New York City in the coming weeks. When there, he would meet with people in the theatrical profession and apply his gifts to writing plays for the stage. His parents were incensed, heartbroken, and confused all in one moment. They considered New York City a modern Sodom and Gomorrah. His father, who was sure that he was bound for seminary in the coming year, pleaded with his son to study to become a minister. It was then that AJ exploded with the ugly truth that he had so tried to hide. Their God was not his God. He was no longer a believer in the Bible. He did not believe that Jesus Christ was the Son of God. His father tried to reason with him, but to no avail. His mother burst into tears, asking him over and over, how

unwilling to go home, yet longing for a familiar face, he turned his horse towards Sheffield to stay with his uncle Ephraim. While there, he crossed paths with another young man, very different from the ones he'd ran with in college. The young man was a devoted believer in Jesus Christ. AJ was stunned by the young man, who was strong in his Christian convictions, yet without being harsh or judgmental. After a brief stay, AJ decided to continue west. As the sun was setting one evening, he stopped at an inn to spend the night. He applied to the clerk for a room. The inn was nearly full. There was only one room remaining. The innkeeper had been hesitant to rent the bed because in the adjoining room was a deathly sick young man. He was afraid that the noise would disrupt the occupant next door. AJ assured the man that a few noises in the room next door would not keep him from a good night's sleep. And after a hearty plate of food, the landlord showed him to the room. It wasn't long before the lamps were dimmed and AJ was in bed awaiting sleep. A sleep that seemed to be elusive. Although he assured the clerk that the noises in the next room would be no bother, they were. All through the night, he could hear footsteps of doctors and attendants that were constantly coming in and out of the room. He could hear low, hushed voices in the hall debating what else they could do. The most haunting of all were the coughs and the gasps for air coming through the wall, the groans of agony and pain that no nurse could quench. Just beyond that wall lay a man about to face death. Was this man prepared for death? Was he prepared for death? He thought of his father, fully assured at departing from this world. But he didn't believe what his father believed. To him, death was simply a door into an empty pit, a place of darkness, a ceased conscious state, nothing more. But what if he was wrong? What if there were a heaven, or worse yet, a hell that lay just beyond death? He suddenly shook himself and laughed off his stray thoughts as tired, superstitious ramblings. What would his college friends think if they were to see him? Jacob Eames would laugh him to scorn. After hours, the battle within him subsided into slumber. At last, sunlight streamed through the windows, and with it, an anxious night of frightening thoughts was simply wiped clean by a fresh day. He packed his belongings and readied himself to continue his journey. Arriving downstairs to settle the bill, AJ asked about the sickly man next door. "He is dead," was the reply. "Dead?" AJ said. "Yes, he's gone, poor fellow. The doctor said that he probably would not survive the night," said the landlord. AJ asked, "Do you know who he was?" "Oh, yes. It was a young man from Providence College, a very fine fellow. His name was, Eames, Jacob Eames." The man that lay next door, gasping and moaning in agony, dying minute by minute, was his beloved college friend. AJ was in shock. It is as though his heart stopped. Years later, he would write that he had no idea what transpired over the next few hours. He was consumed with the reality of death. His mind was occupied with the single thought of eternal destiny. If his friend was right, then there was nothing to worry about. But if he was wrong, then Eames had just entered a world of eternal torment with no chance of being saved. He was forever lost. The word lost was continually ringing in his ears. It was as if he was given

given a glance into the world beyond. In that moment, he knew the Bible to be true, that the faith of his father was the only assurance when crossing into death. What had happened in that country inn, the taking of his dearest friend and guide from the next bed, simply could not be pure coincidence. He immediately turned his horse toward home. What had started out to be a bright journey into his own freedom and independence had turned into the most soul-shattering experience of his life. He was not yet born again. He had not yet believed on Christ, but he was under deep conviction of soul, and it would only be a matter of time. Upon arrival home, his father would send him in the coming months to Andover Theological Seminary, where he hoped his son would be able to work all this out. By December 2nd, a day which he would never forget, he was converted and made a complete and total dedication of himself and his life to God. From that moment on, AJ was never the same. His dreams of fame, riches, and success melted away. His one true desire was now, quote, "How can I best please God?" End quote. This young prodigal would be known to the world as the first American missionary, Adoniram Judson. The young man that once lusted for fame and prosperity yielded to serve his God in the jungles of Southeast Asia. From 1813 to 1845, a full 33 years, Adoniram Judson stayed on the mission field without returning to his native land. In that time, he endured unimaginable sufferings for Jesus Christ. While on the mission field in the jungle climate of Burma, with all of its disease and poverty, Judson lost 2 wives and 10 children. The field of his labor was difficult as well. After 4 years of trying to reach the people of Burma, Judson wrote home to say, quote, "I have this day been visited by the first inquirer after religion that I have seen in Burma," end quote. It was after another 2 more years that he baptized his first convert. And at the end of nearly 10 years of ministry, there were only 18 national believers. During the Anglo-Burmese War, Judson was in prison suspected of being a spy. For 17 months, he suffered countless tortures. His feet were fettered, and at night, a long horizontal bamboo pole was lowered and passed between the fettered legs and hoisted up until only the shoulder and heads of the prisoners rested on the ground. They were exposed to grotesque conditions in prison. Vermin and filth were everywhere. They were served rotting food and grew weak and sickly. During the imprisonment, he, along with others, were forced on an 8-mile march from one prison to another on scorching hot sand and gravel. The swarming mosquitoes landing on their open wounds nearly drove them to madness. Adoniram's feet were so lacerated that he had to be carried by the end of the journey. He apparently even contemplated taking his own life. There are many aspects and accomplishments concerning his years as a missionary that could be and should be discussed. He translated the Bible into the Burmese language, a task that took him some 27 years. He compiled a Burmese dictionary that is still in use and is the basis of their language today. Although the evangelism was hard, there was left in the wake of his ministry a thriving Christian community. But the overarching message from the life of Adoniram Judson is that God is able to take the haunting suspicion that there is indeed life beyond the grave and connect it to the limits of the rational mind. He does this through faith and trust in Jesus Christ. For it is he that satisfies the suspicion by telling us that he is the way, the truth, and the life. By telling us that in his Father's house there are many mansions and that one day he will take us to reside with him there. But he also puts to rest the rational mind. For on the third day,
after cruelly dying on the cross, he was physically and bodily raised from the dead. He showed himself alive to as many as 500 people at one time. The proofs of the resurrection of Jesus Christ are irrefutable.

The conversion and subsequent life of Adoniram Judson prove that God can take the most skeptic, the most wandering prodigal, and make them into something entirely different. Because if any man be in Christ, he is a new creature. Old things are passed away, and behold, all things are become new.

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1: Have your Bibles ready, and after I pray, we will study sanctification according to the Word of God. Lead us, guide us, direct us, enlighten us, strengthen us. O Lord, may Thy will be done today. As I read the Word and expound the Word, may the Holy Spirit enlighten me, teach me that I may teach, direct me that I may rightly divide Thy Word, put a guard at my lips. God grant that I say those words that the Spirit would have said, and God forbid that I speak one word that ought not be said today. Save the sinner and bless believers. In Jesus' name, He's worthy. Amen. I said on the last broadcast in the series, Bible Doctrine and Sanctification, I said today I'd talk about our part, and we may use the entire broadcast. We may not. It all depends as the Spirit leads. Now, so far, we have discussed sanctification. And, well, of course, this is the last part. We've discussed many other things. But God sanctifies, Christ sanctifies, Holy Spirit sanctifies, the blood sanctifies, the Word sanctifies, and chastening sanctifies. But all of this is the result of, or by means of, faith. Faith, without faith, it is impossible to please God, and you can't do business with God apart from faith. Now, today, our part. I want you to turn to Romans chapter 6, if you will, in this marvelous book of Romans, and it is one of the greatest books in the Bible to the believer. Romans chapter 6, we read in verse 11, likewise, reckon ye also yourselves to be dead indeed unto sin, but alive unto God through Jesus Christ our Lord. Dead to sin. Reckon. Now, it takes faith to do that. It takes faith to be a breathing, seeing, talking, walking, living human being of flesh, bone, and blood, and then at the same time, live as though you were already dead. And in the spiritual sense, you are dead to sin and alive to God. We live in a body of flesh. And one day this body will die. But today the body is alive. We are to crucify the flesh and the lust, but this can be and can come about and can happen only through faith. Through faith. We cannot literally kill the flesh, take a gun or a knife, and literally destroy the flesh. That's not it at all. But we are to reckon. We are to reckon. Now, for instance, I walk up to a liquor store, and I look in the window, and there's the liquor. Well, maybe not in the window. Down here, of course. But some places they may display it in the window. But I look in the door, and there the bottle. I don't do this, bless your heart. I don't. I haven't since God saved me. But if I did walk up to the liquor store, I look in the store, and I see the bottles of liquor, and I would, before God saved me, I would beg, borrow, lie, cheat, steal, and I did risk my life to steal liquor more times than one. But I look in, and I see it. And the old flesh says, you have some money in your pocket, go buy a bottle. Not going to hurt you. It's not going to hurt you one bit. Go ahead and buy you a bottle of liquor. Well, now the thing that I am to do is by faith simply say, I'm dead. The Oliver Green that drank, the Oliver Green that craved liquor is dead. There is a new Oliver Green with a new name. The old Oliver Green is dead. Reckon yourselves dead indeed, unto sin, but alive unto God. Now, we're dead to the world. The world is dead to us. We're dead to sin. But if we do not reckon, or if we do not practice this by faith, then we will never know the victory of over. That is, we'll never know the victory that is ours in overcoming the world, the flesh, and the devil. Reckon yourselves. Let not sin therefore reign in your mortal body. Mortal body. Now, I know. Now, wait. And don't you get mad. Don't you cut the radio off. Because you are unchristian if you do. Now, I wouldn't recommend that you listen to an atheist or a liberal or a modernist that denies the virgin birth, but I don't deny the virgin birth, and I don't deny the literal, the verbal inspiration, and I believe the scriptures literally. I do. I do not deny anything in the Bible, but I wouldn't advise you to listen, or one who does, but I will advise you to listen to what I'm going to say, even though you don't agree with me. I advise you to listen. There are people listening to my voice right now, somewhere in America, maybe Canada, maybe Mexico, somewhere out there in the islands, there in the islands that hear the program, somewhere there are people, more than one, who believe, sincerely you believe, that your old nature is eradicated. You believe that. And the reason you believe it, you've been taught it. It has been drilled into you. And I'm not critical. I'm just telling you something that'll help you if you'll listen. And if you'll allow the Holy Spirit to talk to your heart, it'll help you, what I'm saying. But you believe the old nature is eradicated. And you believe it because you've been taught it. You belong to a church that teaches it. Now, I don't believe the old nature is eradicated. I believe that we still have the flesh. But I believe that by faith we can reckon the flesh dead. And that's better, much better than being eradicated. Now, you'll be in a body of flesh as long as you live. And I'm going to tell you something that you'll find out before you die. If you do not recognize it and accept this truth now, you'll find out before you die. You live in a body of flesh, regardless of how dedicated you are, regardless of how separated you are, regardless of how consecrated you are, that body of yours is still capable of committing sin and being tempted by the devil. You'd better recognize that. Now, if the old nature was truly eradicated, then you would not be tempted, because the only way in the world the devil can tempt you is through the flesh, or through the carnal side, or through the natural side. You know, God cannot be tempted with evil. You know that, don't you? James 1. God cannot be tempted with evil. And the spirit part of you is God in you, in the person of the Holy Spirit, divine nature. 2 Peter 1:4, divine nature. And in Romans 8:9, the Spirit. John 3:3 and 3:5, the Spirit. You're born of the Spirit. You are, the Spirit indwells you, and you are a partaker of divine nature, and Christ is in you. Colossians 1:27. So the part of you that is born of God is divine, and God cannot be tempted. And when you are tempted, you're drawn away of your own lust. And lust does not come from the Holy Spirit or Jesus or divine nature, but your old nature, or the old man, or the carnal nature, or the natural. And you'll have that as long as you live, and you'd better recognize it. You'd better face it, because that's the only way you can overcome the flesh. Now, listen to verse 13. Now, I'm going right on, and I want to help him talk about our part in sanctification. Our part in salvation is receiving Jesus. That's your part. Receive Jesus. Believe on him. Trust him. Receive him. And, of course, when you do, I don't worry about you repenting. You know, people write to me and say, Brother Green, what about repenting? You'll repent. God bless you. You must repent, but You will not sincerely repent until you first realize your lost condition and believe that God will do something for you. Now, if you don't believe God will save you, you're not going to ask him to, and you're not going to repent of sin if you don't believe he'll forgive your sin. So repentance goes along with faith, and the goodness of God worketh repentance, and true faith worketh repentance. You can count on that. Now listen to this. Neither let not sin reign in your mortal body, that ye should obey the lust thereof. Neither yield your members as instruments of unrighteousness. Do not yield your members as instruments of unrighteousness. Don't use your hands to produce unrighteousness. Do not use your legs, your energy, to produce your mind, for instance, the knowledge, the wisdom, the understanding, the ability you have. Do not use these good gifts of God to promote unrighteousness. No. Now listen to this. Neither yield ye your members as instruments of unrighteousness unto sin, but yield yourselves unto God as those that are alive from the dead, and your members as instruments of righteousness unto God. For sin shall not have dominion over you, for you are not under the law but under grace. What then? Shall we sin because we are not under the law but under grace? God forbid. You say, Brother Green, the doctrine you preach, a man can get saved and then just live like he pleases, just drink and cuss and gamble? No, no. No, no, that is so foolish, so absurd, so out of reason. Now, listen, know ye not, God forbid, know ye not that to whom ye yield yourselves servants, to obey his servants ye are to whom ye obey, whether sin unto death or obedience unto righteousness. To whom ye yield, you are the servant of that one, whether it is the devil or God. If you yield to the devil, you are the servant of the devil, and you'll spend eternity with the devil. But if you yield to God, you'll spend eternity with God. Now listen, verse 17, and I must rush. But God be thanked. God be thanked. Remember, in the beginning, God. God in the beginning, God loved. God planned. God wrought. God sought. And God seeks. Now, but God be thanked, that ye were the servants of sin, that is, back yonder you serve sin, but ye have obeyed from the heart that form of doctrine, see, doctrine which was delivered unto you, being then made free from sin, being made free from sin. Well, Brother Green, I didn't know you believed in sinless perfection. I believe in Bible sinless perfection. Bible sinless perfection. Maybe I'll talk about that later in the series, Bible Doctrine. I believe in Bible sinless perfection. I don't believe in the brand that is taught and advocated by religion. But I believe in Bible sinless perfection. I believe in Bible holiness, not the brand that is taught by some religions, but I believe in Bible holiness. Now listen to this. Being then made free from sin, ye have become the servants of righteousness. I speak after the manner of men because of the infirmity of your flesh, for as ye have yielded your members' service to uncleanliness and to iniquity, even so now your members' servants to righteousness unto wholeness. Now he said in the same manner, as you served the devil when you were a sinner, you serve God, you turn face about, and you turn your back on the devil, your face to God, and you serve God like you did serve the devil. You yield your members to God like you did yield your members to the devil. That's what Paul is saying. Now listen to this. For when ye were the servants of sin, ye were free from righteousness. Don't you see? When you serve sin, you are free from righteousness. Now that's what the Bible teaches clearly. Listen now. What fruit had ye then in those things whereof ye are now ashamed? For the end of those things is death. But now, being made free from sin and become servants to God, ye have your fruit unto holiness

0: to reckon ourselves dead to sin. Now, there's no fellowship between two dead people. You go in the morgue, in the mortuary, and if there are two corpses, if there is two men, if there are two men, they're dead, they're in the casket, there is no fellowship. We're dead to sin. Reckon. Now, that can only be by faith. You reckon yourself dead by faith. That's the only way you can do it. We live by faith. We walk by faith and not by sight. And whatsoever is not of faith is sin, Romans 14:23. So it occurs only by faith. Our part is to reckon ourselves dead to sin but alive unto God. Faith. Then we are to yield our members unto God as instruments of righteousness. My eyes, my ears, my tongue, my hands, my arms, my legs, my body. Paul, later in this same epistle, puts it very clear and in understandable language. I beseech you, therefore, brethren, by the mercies of God, that ye present your bodies a living sacrifice, wholly acceptable unto God, which is your reasonable service, and be not conformed to this world. Be ye transformed by the renewing of your mind, that ye may prove what is that good and acceptable and perfect will of God. Present your bodies, and you do it by faith. You do it by faith. You can't go up to God. Now, God is sitting on his throne right now. God sits on his throne right now. But you can't walk up to God and get out on your knees and say, God, here I am. I'm giving you my body. You can't do that. But you can, in faith, right now, in faith, you can bow down by your radio, or you can pull that automobile over on the shoulder of the road, or in a rest area, the next one you come to, and you can bow your head on the steering wheel and make that an altar, and you can say, Dear God, I'm presenting to you my body right now. I want you to take it. I want you to mold it and make it a body that you can use to glorify your name. In 2 Corinthians 6:17, wherefore come out from among them and be ye separate, saith the Lord, and touch not the unclean thing, and I'll receive you. And I will be a father unto you, and ye shall be my sons and daughters, saith the Lord Almighty. Now that's in 2 Corinthians 6:17 and 18, and in Ephesians 4, I believe it's verse 11. I do not have it jotted down. But Paul said, abstain. Well, Paul said, have no fellowship with the unfruitful works of darkness. And then in 1 Thessalonians 5, he said, abstain from the very appearance of evil. Now, our part can occur only by faith. By faith. Not by might, not by power, not by your energy, but by faith. Reckon yourself dead. Present yourself to God. Abstain from the very appearance of evil. That's your part. That's my part. Father, may this be the happy moment when many believers will fall down upon their knees and say, Dear God, here I am. Take me and break me, and then mold me and make me a vessel that you can use. May many, our Father, present their bodies to thee now. In Jesus' precious name, may the soul that's lost believe and be saved. For Christ's sake, amen.
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1: How do you do? Human nature wants to retaliate against those who inflict pain. So it takes a different kind of nature to suffer without exacting vengeance. As a child, the woman in this story suffered neglect from her mother and cruelty from others. Yet her response might surprise you, all because her heart and mind and very life were unshackled.
2: Hello?
3: Sis, it's Vera. I need help.
2: I've been meaning to call you, Vera. How's Clarence?
3: No better. He keeps having seizures.
2: Oh, my. I thought they would go away.
3: They haven't. He has 10 a day sometimes. I'm worried he'll fall down on little Donna and hurt her.
2: They're grand mal seizures, then?
3: Yes. The doctors can't believe he's still alive.
2: And there's no medication that helps?
3: No. I worry because Donna's walking around now. I've got to leave. For her protection. I can't take it anymore.
2: Come to California. You can stay with us.
1: Proclaiming the good news, this is Unshackled, true life stories of real people dramatized and produced in Chicago by Pacific Garden Mission. They have names, you know. They're not just a formless group called the homeless. They're individuals with names. When they come to Pacific Garden Mission, one of the first things they learn is the name of the one who can help them put their past behind them and change their future. And that's what the mission is all about. Pastors and counselors open the door to new life, helping each one come to know the name above all names. And that same transforming message goes out to the world in 15 languages through this program. Now for broadcast around the earth, here is episode number 3937 in the series Unshackled, the program that makes you face yourself and think. The woman in our story was 2 years old when her mother left her father in Chicago and moved to California, the first of many moves. Where she ended and why is her story, the true testimony of Donna Bossert, right now on Unshackled.
4: So your mother left your father? Just like that?
5: Yes. She always said it was for my sake, Al.
4: Your poor father. I mean, being sick like that and losing his wife and daughter. What happened to him?
5: He's still alive. And he's better now. They have medicine that helps control the seizures. But we still don't live with him.
4: Are you the only child, Donna?
5: Yes.
4: So what happened when you and your mother got to California?
5: We lived with my aunt and uncle. And he set my mom up in a restaurant so she could support us. Mom's a great cook, and she worked hard.
4: Has it been hard without your dad?
5: You have no idea. I've been in 10 different schools, including one in Canada.
4: 10? But you're only 15.
5: Mom left me in all kinds of homes because she had to work and couldn't take care of me.
4: 10 schools? Must have been a struggle.
5: It was. I had trouble learning and making friends. I was always the new kid. Sometimes I gave my lunch to other kids just to have a friend.
4: Did you know the people you lived with?
5: No, I didn't. That made it even harder. When I was 4, Mom put me with a couple named Gus and Ann. He was in a wheelchair, and they cussed each other in Greek.
4: At least you didn't understand.
5: A child understands fighting. I didn't have any friends, and I was so lonely. When Christmas came that year, I waited all day for Mom to come, but she didn't.
4: That's rough. How did you make it through that?
5: I crushed an ornament in my hand, and then I got a spanking for it.
4: So you started school while living with Gus and Ann?
5: Yes. One day, there was an earthquake, and parents came for their kids, but nobody came for me. So I finally started walking home. It was so windy, I couldn't make it up the hill. So I sat and cried until a man in a utility truck came and took me home. Then Ann spanked me again.
4: Why?
5: Because I took a ride with strangers.
4: What a life. How long did you live with them?
5: For 2 years. I was in first grade when Mom came and got me.
6: Now you stop crying, Donna. You can't stay with Gus and Ann because of the fire. And you can't stay with me because I have to work. This is for your own good, I told you. These people will give you a good home. You be good and don't make trouble for me, okay? I don't need any more trouble than I already have. Come on now, stop crying. They'll think you don't like them.
4: So there was a fire at Gus and Anne's?
5: Yes. We came home one day and the fire truck was there. Clothes had fallen on a heater.
4: So you got a new home?
5: A place, not a home. Home was by the railroad tracks with a couple that drank a lot. Then there was a place where the man stuck my finger in an electric outlet.
4: What?
5: Yeah. I guess he liked to hear me scream. His wife threatened to tell my mom, and then they wouldn't get any more money.
4: What kind of man would do something like that?
5: You tell me.
4: Did your mother know?
5: I don't think so. Then I stayed with an older couple that used me as a babysitter for their little grandchildren, and I was only 7.
4: Wow. Only 7?
5: When I tried to play outside with other kids, they yelled at me and called my mom. Said I was a bad girl. They packed my suitcase, and a strange man took me to my mom's restaurant. She was very upset with me.
4: Did you live with her from then on?
5: Well, for the next 3 years. But mom was drinking by then and had many boyfriends. I spent the summers with my aunt in a cabin at the lake. Kind of like this place.
4: I'm glad you came to camp, Donna.
5: Me too, Alan. I saw you at the church youth group right away. And I didn't see you again.
4: My mom's a widow, so I work and help at home a lot.
5: So do I.
4: When'd you move back here to Chicago?
5: When I was 10. One of mom's sisters talked her into coming back. Then one of her cousins in Canada wanted me to come live with her. I stayed 4 years, and it was the best 4 years of my life.
4: Because you didn't have to move?
5: Yeah. But I came back summers to babysit my cousin's 3 kids. I came by train and always lived in fear that mom wouldn't meet the train.
4: Your mother let you down a lot, didn't she?
5: She always made it seem like she had good reasons. That she was doing the best for me. I felt sorry for her.
4: I know what you mean. You feel guilty if you don't do what you can do to help.
5: Yeah.
4: Do you still live mainly at your cousin's place in Canada?
5: No. One day I was hitting a baseball and her little daughter came up behind me and I clipped her with the bat. Things were never the same after that, so I pleaded with my mom to let me come home.
3: I thought you were happy there, Donna.
5: I was, Mom. Until I hit Jenny with a bat.
3: But you said it was an accident.
5: It was, and she's okay. They took her to the doctor, but her dad just acts funny now.
3: You're imagining it.
5: No, I'm not. Jenny's grandfather saw the whole thing, and he said it was an accident. She came up behind me, and I couldn't see her. Her dad is so cold to me now. Please let me come home.
3: It's not a good time, Donna.
5: You always say that. I thought you were engaged.
3: I am. And as soon as we're married, you can come home.
5: Mom, please.
3: You just be a good girl, Donna. And don't make trouble for me, you hear? I have enough trouble as it is without you making more.
4: So she didn't let you come back?
5: No. She was living in Detroit with that man. And I visited on weekends. But they didn't get married. Finally, she moved back to Chicago.
4: Funny how it all worked out. We wouldn't have met if you had moved to Detroit.
5: True.
4: Or if anything was different about your life.
5: I'm just glad I ended up going to your church.
4: Did you go to other churches?
5: I went to lots of different churches while I was growing up. Gus and Ann took me to their church, but they used to tie a string of garlic around my neck to ward off evil spirits.
4: You're kidding.
5: No. They were superstitious.
4: You did what you were told?
5: Yes. I always tried to be good to please the people I lived with. My mom, even God. Then I turned 15.
3: I don't see why you want to live here, Donna. You're better off there in Canada.
5: No, I'm not. I'm miserable, Mom. I pretend to be happy, but I'm not.
3: But Pete lives here now.
5: That's okay.
3: You'll have to make new friends.
5: I will.
3: I only have one bedroom. It'll be crowded.
5: I don't care where I have to sleep.
3: I work nights, you know. I don't want you running around.
5: I won't. I'll be good. I promise.
3: All right. I guess you're old enough to leave alone while I go to work. But you have to stay out of trouble and be good.
7: That was 55 years ago when Mom let me live with her and her boyfriend Pete in Chicago. And then I saw my dad again. And he wanted to spend time with me. So he took me to church with him. And for the first time, I heard the gospel.
1: The gospel is the good news that God loves you. You can't do enough good things to please him on your own. The Bible tells us, there is none righteous, no, not one. Isaiah chapter 64, verse 6 says, but we are all as an unclean thing, and all our righteousnesses are as filthy rags. And we all do fade as a leaf, and our iniquities, like the wind, have taken us away. That's the bad news. So, my friend, you can't make yourself good enough for God. That's why he sent Jesus. Only he can be our righteousness. Not by works of righteousness which we have done, but according to his mercy he saved us, by the washing of regeneration and renewing of the Holy Ghost. You see, God's word also says, the soul that sinneth, it shall die. There's no way to make up for that lie, that thing you stole, that affair you had. The penalty is death for any sin. God doesn't just ignore the mess we're in. Instead of pretending sin isn't a big deal or just punishing everyone, he stepped into the situation himself. Jesus came into the world as a real human, lived in the same broken world we live in, and then took the hit for us. Not because he deserved it, but because we did. The idea is that sin had a real consequence, and instead of making us pay it, God absorbed it himself through Jesus Christ. So it's not about God needed someone to punish. It's all about God loved us enough to take responsibility for fixing what we were guilty of but couldn't fix. So in simple terms, we racked up the debt, and instead of sending the bill, he paid it. So Jesus died to pay the penalty for us. God sending his own son in the likeness of sinful flesh and for sin, condemned sin in the flesh.
5: I'm so glad you've taken me to church with you over the summer, Dad. I've never heard that before.
8: What?
5: That you can't get to heaven by doing good stuff. I thought by trying hard to be good, I could make it to heaven.
8: No, Donna, it's by God's grace alone. It's not what we think, but what the Bible says.
5: Does Mom know that?
8: Well, she's the one who told me about the Lord after we got married.
5: She never told me. And she never goes to church either.
8: She used to.
5: Grandma said she used to seem devoted to God. I wonder what happened.
8: Well, my seizures made it hard for her to stay with me.
5: Did you stop loving her, Dad?
8: No. It broke my heart when Vera left. I still love her. I guess I always will, but I couldn't take care of her or you with my illness.
5: I'm gonna start praying for her.
8: Where do you stand on this salvation thing, Donna?
5: I'm saved, Dad. I repented of my sins and asked Jesus to save me with my Sunday school teacher. She led me in a prayer of dedication to God after that. Now Jesus means everything to me.
1: In a moment, we'll hear the rest of Donna's story. But first, I have Phil Kwiatkowski here, president of Pacific Garden Mission.
9: Thanks, Timothy. We've been busy at the mission getting ready for the 4th of July.
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9: Every year we eat delicious food and make a lot of noise to celebrate the freedoms we enjoy in the United States. 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
1: To learn more about this ministry, visit our website at pgm.org or write to us at Pacific Garden Mission, 1458 South Canal Street, Chicago, Illinois, 60607.
10: I was 15 and Alan was 17 when we got to know one another at church camp.
7: and we soon fell in love. I was a senior in high school when my mom and Pete were married.
4: What's wrong, Donna?
2: Mom and Pete want to move, and I'll have to change schools. I want to graduate where I am.
4: What does she say?
2: She said it's easier for Pete to get to his job if we move. He works at a big hotel downtown.
4: Maybe you can arrange to finish where you are.
2: I'd have to take several buses and a streetcar.
4: Hang in there, Donna. It's only a year. Then we can get married.
2: What'd I do without you, Alan? I used to cry out to God for someone to love me. So he gave me you.
7: We moved, but I stayed at the same school. I was often late to class, and Mom wouldn't write notes for my tardiness. But the teacher who took attendance was sympathetic to my circumstances and gave me an extra half hour to get there. I thought of scripture from my Bible study, "Blessed be God, even the Father of our Lord Jesus Christ, the Father of mercies, and the God of all comfort." My Sunday school teacher also encouraged me, saying God would use whatever I was going through to comfort others one day. Dad came to my graduation, but Mom didn't.
10: You're getting married right away?
2: Yes. Alan's been drafted in the Army, and they're sending him to Fort Monmouth, New Jersey.
10: Pete can walk you down the aisle.
2: I want Dad to do that.
10: He might have a seizure and fall down.
2: His medication controls his seizures, Mom. Pete can walk behind us if he wants.
10: I think you're taking a big risk. Where are you getting married?
2: At our church.
10: Well, you can have a big reception at Pete's hotel.
2: We want the reception at our church, because we don't want to start out our lives in a worldly manner. Some people would drink alcohol, and we can't allow that.
10: Then you can pay for it yourself. Don't ask me to help.
7: Others gave us money, and Mom finally did too. So Alan and I were married and spent our honeymoon driving to New Jersey, where I worked for the utility company, a blessing from God. Although we didn't want to have a baby while he was in the Army, 9 months later, I was expecting. Our son was a month old when Alan headed back to Chicago. Mom's apartment was close to Alan's job, so she agreed to let us stay with her.
10: This isn't working out, Donna.
2: What isn't working out?
10: You living here. The landlady says we're using too much water.
2: We've been looking for an apartment, but it's hard taking the baby out in winter.
10: I'm not babysitting, if that's what you're hinting.
2: No. You made that very clear when we moved here, Mom.
10: Surely you can find some other place to live.
2: Alan's mom said we can stay there. Wheaton is just a lot farther for him to drive to work.
7: We stayed with Alan's mom, who babysat our son until we found a little house near a Bible teaching church.

0: right way.
1: We've been praying for you, Pete.
0: Well, I prayed for myself too, Donna. I asked Jesus to forgive my sins and come into my life.
1: Really? Praise God. The Lord made a big difference in my life.
0: I could tell. You know, I'm going to quit drinking and start going to church.
1: Maybe you can get Mom to go too.
0: Oh, don't worry. I'll see that she goes too.
2: Sure enough, Pete went to church and took Mom. But she didn't quit drinking, so I kept praying. I developed some medical problems and wondered if I would be around to raise our sons. But God brought me through. Our sons professed faith in Christ at an early age. When Pete retired, he and Mom moved to California to live with Mom's sister.
1: Hello?
3: Donna?
1: Yes, Mom? What's wrong?
3: It's Pete. He's dead.
1: Mom, what happened?
4: This is your aunt. She can't talk right now, Donna.
1: What happened, Aunt Eva?
4: He was walking home from work, and two guys who were drag racing hit him. With so much force, it knocked him 40 feet.
1: Oh, no.
4: He was a good man, Donna. He took good care of your mother. Went to church all the time.
1: He's with the Lord now.
4: Will you come out for the funeral?
1: I'll talk with Alan. I just had surgery, so I have to check with my doctor.
2: Mom had a heart attack right after Pete's death, but my doctor and Mom agreed that I shouldn't travel so soon after surgery. We made a trip later when Mom was living with her sister, who was a widow. Mom was drinking more than ever. I could see that my aunt was not in good health either.
5: I'm glad you're here, Donna.
1: It's good to see both of you, but sad to see how much Mom is drinking.
5: You can't make her stop. She has to want to stop.
1: I pray for her so much.
5: I tried to get her to go to church, but she won't.
1: Thank you for looking after her, Aunt Eva.
5: My mind isn't as sharp anymore.
1: Oh, I think you're fine.
5: No, I can tell. I know that you will take care of your mom. But what will happen to me? My husband is gone, and I have no children.
1: I don't know what I can do, but I'll pray for you. And I won't leave you with no one to care for you.
5: Thank you, Donna.
1: You were good to me when I was a child, Aunt Eva. The Lord won't forget your kindness, and neither will I.
2: When I returned home, I heard about a retirement community being built very close to our home. So I called my aunt and asked if she'd be willing to sell her house and move near us, and she agreed. I watched and felt assurance it was the right thing to do as the retirement village took shape.
1: Hello.
3: Hi, Donna. I've got bad news.
1: What, Mom?
3: My cancer came back.
1: Oh, dear. Well, the retirement village here is almost finished.
3: Never mind that. We sold the house, and I put your aunt in a nursing home out here. I'm coming to live with you.
1: But I promised her she could live here so I could look after her.
3: Too late for that.
1: Mom, this isn't right. I made a promise.
3: That cancer is in my liver, Donna. I need your help, and that's what you should care about.
2: How could I do for my mother what she had never done for me? God's word and his love for me made it possible. I let her come, and we started radiation therapy at a nearby hospital. After many months of going to California to settle things, Alan helped me arrange to move them into the retirement village nearby, and we brought my aunt too. Mom fought me all the way, but I finally told her to do it my way or she was on her own. So they shared an apartment, and Mom continued to drink.
1: Hello.
3: You think you're so smart. Always going to church with the kids. Well, it doesn't work. You'll find out. Look at me. Grandma always took me to church. Look how I turned out.
1: I don't know what happened with you, Mom, but I'm only trying to do what's right before the Lord, and I'll do so until I die, like Grandma.
3: Doesn't work.
1: Your relationship wasn't real, Mom. Mine is. Grandma has no reason to stand in shame before the Lord. What will you say when you stand before the Lord?
2: That was the first time I confronted my mother, and she hung up on me. For the next 10 years, I looked after my mom and aunt, taking them to the

0: hospital more times than I can remember. My dad had 3 heart attacks during that time. After the first 2, he stayed with us to recuperate. But after the 3rd heart attack, he developed a blood clot, and they had to amputate his leg.
1: I think my time is up, Donna.
2: That's up to the Lord, Dad. He's brought you through some bad times.
1: Yeah, but this time is different, Donna. I won't be coming to stay with you this time.
2: We loved having you.
1: But I don't want to be a burden. I'm ready to go home to be with the Lord.
2: I wish Mom was ready.
1: How is she?
2: The same. I'm trying to get her in a women's Bible study.
1: Keep praying for her.
0: My father died, and then my aunt. Mom finally joined the women's Bible study, but no obvious changes were made. Then she had a brain aneurysm and had surgery. A few days later, she suffered a seizure, and I was summoned to the hospital.
2: You're getting what you deserve. Maybe I should just leave you like you did Dad and Aunt Eva. Maybe I should not be there for you like you weren't for me. How can I have these thoughts? Lord, please help me. Hi, Mom.
3: Donna. I told God 50 years ago I wouldn't deal with your dad's seizures. He sure is showing me now, isn't he?
2: That was a long time ago, Mom. God will forgive you, and you can get on living for the Lord. He forgave the Apostle Paul when he persecuted the early church.
3: But Paul didn't know he was doing wrong. I did. But I did it anyway. I was selfish.
0: Mom recovered, but later tripped on a curb and broke her face in 5 places. She had to eat through a straw, but she still didn't ask God's forgiveness. Then she suffered a massive stroke and had to go into health care. A clear mind trapped in a paralyzed body. Time to think and think and think. Some days when I went to visit her, she treated me terribly, and I had to pray hard.
2: Grieve not the Holy Spirit of God, whereby ye are sealed unto the day of redemption. Let all bitterness and wrath and anger and clamor and evil speaking be put away from you with all malice. And be ye kind one to another, tender-hearted, forgiving one another, even as God for Christ's sake hath forgiven you.
3: Donna, can you ever forgive me for not being a good mother to you?
2: Mom, it was forgiven long ago.
3: I've been telling the aides to let Jesus guide their lives and not do as I did.
0: At last, she had come to the Lord. For the next few years until she died, God gave Mom a ministry, talking about Jesus to aides in the nursing home. She was a new person in Christ. I am now 72 and wonder how I got through those years, but the answer is Jesus. We are blessed with 2 sons and 4 grandchildren who have professed faith in Jesus. Our God answers prayer in His own time and in His own way. You can trust Him.
4: Listening friend, the Bible says in 1 John chapter 5, verses 11 and 12, "And this is the record, that God hath given to us eternal life, and this life is in His Son. He that hath the Son hath life, and he that hath not the Son of God hath not life." Do you have the Son of God living in you? 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This is program number 3937. Heard in the true story of Donna Bossert were Connie Foster, Angela Morris, Tina Glushenko, Nolan Maddox, Cheryl Lynn Galimo, and David Brian Stewart. 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
2: Psalm 74. O God, why hast thou cast us off forever? Why doth thine anger smoke against the sheep of thy pasture? Remember thy congregation, which thou hast purchased of old, the rod of thine inheritance, which thou hast redeemed, this Mount Zion wherein thou hast dwelt. Lift up thy feet unto the perpetual desolations, even all that the enemy hath done wickedly in the sanctuary. Thine enemies roar in the midst of thy congregations. They set up their ensigns for signs. A man was famous according as he had lifted up axes upon the thick trees. But now they break down the carved work thereof at once with axes and hammers. They have cast fire into thy sanctuary. They have defiled by casting down the dwelling place of thy name to the ground. They said in their hearts, Let us destroy them together. They have burned up all the synagogues of God in the land. We see not our signs. There is no more any prophet, neither is there among us any that knoweth how long. O God, how long shall the adversary reproach? Shall the enemy blaspheme thy name forever? Why withdrawest thou thy hand, even thy right hand? Pluck it out of thy bosom. For God is my King of old, working salvation in the midst of the earth. Thou didst divide the sea by thy strength. Thou breakest the heads of the dragons in the waters. Thou breakest the heads of Leviathan in pieces, and gavest him to be meat to the people inhabiting the wilderness. Thou didst cleave the fountain and the flood. Thou driedst up mighty rivers. The day is thine, the night also is thine. Thou hast prepared the light and the sun. Thou hast set all the borders of the earth. Thou hast made summer and winter. Remember this, that the enemy hath reproached, O Lord, and that the foolish people have blasphemed thy name. O, deliver not the soul of thy turtle dove unto the multitude of the wicked. Forget not the congregation of thy poor forever. Have respect unto the covenant, for the dark places of the earth are fully of the habitations of cruelty. O, let not the oppressed return ashamed. Let the poor and needy praise thy name. Arise, O God, plead thine own cause. Remember how the foolish man reproacheth thee daily. Forget not the voice of thine enemies. The tumult of those that rise up against thee increaseth continually.
3: Psalm 75. Unto thee, O God, do we give thanks. Unto thee do we give thanks. For that thy name is near, thy wondrous works declare. When I shall receive the congregation, I will judge uprightly. The earth and all the inhabitants thereof are dissolved. I bear up the pillars of it. Selah. I said unto the fools, Deal not foolishly. And to the wicked, Lift not up the horn. Lift not up your horn on high. Speak not with a stiff neck. For promotion cometh neither from the east, nor from the west, nor from the south. But God is the judge. He putteth down one, and setteth up another. For in the hand of the Lord there is a cup, and the wine is red. It is full of mixture, and he poureth out of the same. But the dregs thereof, all the wicked of the earth shall wring them out and drink them. But I will declare forever, I will sing praises to the God of Jacob. All the horns of the wicked also will I cut off, but the horns of the righteous shall be exalted.
2: Psalm 76. In Judah is God known. His name is great in Israel. In Salem also is his tabernacle, and his dwelling place in Zion. There break he the arrows of the bow, the shield, and the sword, and the battle. Selah. Thou art more glorious and excellent than the mountains of prey. The stout-hearted are spoiled, they have slept their sleep, and none of the men of might have found their hands. At thy rebuke, O God of Jacob, both the chariot and horse are cast into a dead sleep. Thou, even thou, art to be feared, and who may stand in thy sight when once thou art angry? Thou didst cause judgment to be heard from heaven. The earth feared and was still when God arose to judgment to save all the meek of the earth. Selah. Surely the wrath of man shall praise thee. The remainder of wrath shalt thou restrain. Vow and pay unto the Lord your God.
3: 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He shall cut off the spirit of princes. He is terrible to the kings of the earth.

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1: Hello friends, I'm Brad Lindsay and this is Hymns for Life. In Colossians 1:15 through 20, Paul, divinely writing about the person of Christ, writes, "Who is the image of the invisible God, the firstborn of every creature. For by him were all things created, that are in heaven and that are in earth, visible and invisible, whether they be thrones or dominions or principalities or powers, all things are created by him and for him. And he is before all things, and by him all things consist. And he is the head of the body, the church, who is the beginning, the firstborn from the dead, that in all things he might have the preeminence. For it pleased the Father that in him should all fullness dwell." The focal point of eternity will be Jesus Christ. The focal point of our lives now should be Jesus Christ. And a brief look at Christian history demonstrates that those who live closest to heaven have a low view of self and a high view of Christ. Samuel Rutherford, a Scottish Presbyterian pastor who lived from 1600 to 1661, demonstrated this. His Christian life was a consistent pointing away from self and a pointing to the glorious person of Christ. "I know of no wholesome fountain but one," he wrote. "I know not a thing worth the buying but heaven. And my mind is, if comparison were made betwixt Christ and heaven, I would sell heaven and buy Christ." Rutherford's love for Christ is demonstrated in his frequent letters on the subject, letters which have been preserved and have encouraged Christians ever since. "Give Christ your virgin love. You cannot put your love and heart into better hand. Oh, if you knew him and saw his beauty, your love, your liking, your heart, your desires would close to him and cleave to him." Rutherford was used mightily by God throughout his life, and his life and writings have influenced the world, even if many do not know his name. His Christ-centered letters have been the favorites of Christian leaders, from Richard Baxter to Charles Spurgeon and Sinclair Ferguson. He contributed to one of the most influential church documents in the past 500 years, as a contributor at Westminster to the Westminster Shorter Catechism. In his groundbreaking work, Lex Rex, which explores the relationship between monarch and subject, and the limitation of the divine right of kings, greatly influenced political thinking worldwide, including America's founding fathers and foundational documents. He was banished and placed under house arrest several times in life, and he was summoned before the King's Council in 1661, where he was set to be sentenced to death. Rutherford, already ill by this point, realizing he was near death, responded memorably, "Tell them I got a summons already before a superior judge and judiciary, and I behoove to answer my first summons. And ere your day arrive, I will be where few kings and great folks come." He died soon afterwards, and even his last words continue to inspire us. "Dear brethren, do all for Christ, pray for Christ, preach for Christ, beware of men pleasing." He then added his final words, "I shall live and adore Christ. Glory to my Redeemer forever. Glory, glory, dwelleth in Emmanuel's land." His tombstone can be seen even today, and it bears these words, "What tongue or pen or skill of men can famous Rutherford commend? His learning justly raised his fame. True godliness adorned his name. He did converse with Emmanuel's love. Most orthodox he was and sound, and many errors did confound. For Zion's king and Zion's cause, and Scotland's covenantal laws, most constantly he did contend until his time was at an end. Then he won to the full fruition of that what he had seen in vision." It was 200 years later that hymn writer Anne Cousins, after reading a collection of Rutherford's writings, was inspired to write a hymn with each stanza ending with Rutherford's last words. "The sands of time are sinking, the dawn of heaven breaks, the summer morn I've sighed for. The fair sweet morn awakes, dark, dark hath been the midnight, but day spring is at hand, and glory, glory dwelleth in Emmanuel's land. O Christ, he is the fountain, the deep, sweet well of love. The streams on earth I've tasted, more deep I'll drink above. There to an ocean fullness, his mercy doth expand, and glory, glory dwelleth in Emmanuel's land. O I am my beloved's, and my beloved's mine. He brings a poor vile sinner into his house of wine. I stand upon his merit, I know no other stand, not e'en where glory dwelleth in Emmanuel's land. The bride eyes not her garment, but her dear bridegroom's face. I will not gaze at glory, but on my King of grace, not at the crown he giveth, but on his pierced hand. The Lamb is all the glory of Emmanuel's land, reminding us to remove our eyes from self and look to our lovely Savior, Jesus Christ, makes The Sands of Time Are Sinking a hymn for life.

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